0: The one, the only, El Hombre. Michael Bradley is here with us. How are you, man?
1: I got both eyes on the Phillies, just so you know.
0: Watching Bryce Harper ground out.
1: Doesn't matter. They're up 2-0. Sanchez is pitching. I was there last night when Mr. Softy imploded and just was awful. And it was funny. Before the game, the two guys I'm with, I'm telling them how horrible Softy is, and they're like, he's not bad. I said, all right, over-under on innings pitch is 4 2/3. They're like, over. And I said, over-under on runs given up is 3.5. They're like, under. He gave up 8 and lasted 4 1/3. I took a cool $4.40 off of them. It was excellent.
2: How do you arrive at a $4.40 bet?
1: Well, it was a dollar from each of them for both bets, and then the VIG.
2: The VIG. I knew he was going to say.
0: Are these people you were with or strangers in the stand?
1: No, they're people I was with.
0: Okay.
1: They know my lack of affection for Softy. It is going to be one of the top five worst contracts in Philadelphia sports history, and it could be number one before we get done. Because Jason Stark of The Athletic today said on a local radio station here that when he's pitching from the stretch, Softy allows a 1,000 OPS on that. So he's turned, as Jason said, he's turning every opposing hitter into Aaron Judge.
0: Oh, my goodness. And for those that don't know who Softy is, he's talking about Aaron Nola.
2: Okay.
0: Is who he's talking about. Gotcha. So,
2: Mr. Softy.
0: I like that. He just refused to say the person's name once you've placed a nickname upon them. Mm-hmm. Like Ruin Tomorrow.
1: I'm done with him.
2: Ruin Tomorrow, one of the best of all time. That guy was, he lived in the frat house that I lived at. And I laugh every time at that one.
1: What frat house was it? Delta Tau Chi?
2: Delta Tau Delta. It was like Animal House. Basically.
1: No, Delta Tau Tau Chi was Animal House. Come on, get it
2: is
1: right.
2: Is that what it was?
1: Yeah.
2: They were delts. That's all I know.
0: We were talking about this earlier, just quickly. We generally don't talk a ton of NBA here, but LeBron James is going to come back for his 24th season in the NBA, which is just crazy. He's going to be 42 years old, and he's still a guy who, even at 41, was averaging almost 21 points a game. But he told the Lakers he's going to be playing elsewhere, and the odds-on favorites are the Golden State Warriors. But when you see LeBron now, where do you put him in the pecking order? That's always the popular argument. Is he the greatest, second greatest, third greatest? Certainly, length of career is unlike something we've seen anything we've seen in the league. But his level of productivity for this long is something that, whether you love him or hate him off the court, that should be admired. No.
1: Well, first of all, you cannot hate him off the court. The man has never had a whiff of scandal. He started a school where he's going to pay for all the college tuitions of the kids who graduate and get accepted and, want to go to college. He's a family man. He's not, one of these guys that runs around and has a woman in every city. So if you dislike him off the court, you're just not paying attention. Secondly, he's number two. He's behind Michael Jordan. Michael Jordan's the best ever. Michael Jordan's 6-0 in finals. Michael Jordan's the only guy ever to win, an MVP, a scoring title, a finals MVP, and defensive player of the year. I think he did it like 4 times or something. And number two is not bad. I mean, Avis, a lot of people rent cars from Avis. So it's a good spot to be in.
0: Wait, what did you just say?
2: Avis?
1: A lot of people rent cars from Avis. They were number two. Remember, we try harder.
2: Yeah.
1: So Hertz was number one. Avis was number two.
2: That's right.
1: Program. Avis was number two.
2: Yeah.
1: You got to annotate my appearances here. So, and also, on the Delta Tau Chi thing, I thought, if any of your listeners have Animal House trivia questions they ever want to send in, I find it very hard to believe anybody would beat me. Anyway.
0: Yeah. Okay.
2: Well, we get a hard time from people when we say, was it over when the Germans bombed Pearl Harbor? And people don't realize
1: Germans?
2: That's...
1: Forget that's it. He's rolling.
0: Yeah.
2: Yeah.
1: Well,
0: we throw that out and they think we're being serious. They're like, you idiots. It wasn't the Germans. Did you not see Animal House? Come on, man.
2: Yeah.
1: And if they didn't see Animal House, they should, before they're allowed to listen to the program again, they should have to do it and prove it by writing an essay about why it set the tone for so many other comedies that followed. But I digress. LeBron, look, coming around for the 24th year is remarkable. And he's treated his body with the utmost care and concern that has allowed him to do this. He still produces at a very high level. Now, he's very slow. He's not the defensive player that he once was. He's not somebody who is able to be as, you know, dominant as a player. But, heck, he's 42 years old. Now, my thing is, you know, they're going after Anthony Davis. So we're going to have Draymond, Steph, LeBron James, and Anthony Davis on the Olden State Warriors. and this will send the ESPN universe into an apoplectic state. It's one-stop shopping for their NBA fixation. And all that is missing is if they could somehow convince San Antonio to send Wembanyama to that team too. Because then they'd be able to just show every Golden State game and do nothing. Brian Windhorst will move to this Bay Area so that he can continue to report on everything that LeBron ever does. You know, this is the best time of the year for the NBA. The drama. That's what it's about. The regular season, and you know, we may be losing Portland. Portland may be moving somewhere else. You know, you got teams that are the Brooklyn Nets. My goodness. These guys continue to stink. They may replace Sacramento in terms of if you get drafted by them, it means you stink. So the play is awful. But the drama in the off season, is tremendous.
2: Hey, we were talking about if you would have thought, you know, if we'd have said one of us hates the hot dog eating contest, you would have thought that, and one of us loves it. You'd think I'd be the guy that loves it. I hate it. It disgusts me, and I
0: love it.
2: I don't want Bob like.
1: It's quite possibly one of the best things about America.
2: No, please say it's not so.
0: It's American greatness.
1: And the hot dog eating itself is really not why I watch it. It's that lunatic who does the introduction.
0: Oh, yeah. Yeah.
1: Through him, eating is next to religion among the most important things in the history of the world.
0: Yeah.
1: He ate 72 pounds of shrimp, 500 pounds of marshmallow fluff, and an entire goose. Yeah, you know, it's unbelievable the way that the introductions are tremendous.
0: Yeah, he's what is that guy's name? Somebody will text it in.
2: I don't know. I'm always surprised that somebody doesn't choke because it's like a perfectly engineered piece of food to choke you.
0: George Shea.
1: No, it isn't. It's perfect to go right down the tube, man.
0: George Shea is the guy. That's the guy.
2: Remember in Field of Dreams, the kid's eating a hot dog and. This kid's choking
0: she
2: to
0: was
2: death.
0: Four.
1: Yeah. Child's choking to death. Sit her up. Rap, hot dog.
0: It is funny to hear.
1: Hamstrings before you know it.
0: It is funny to hear the accolades of each contestant in the area that they've dominated. He's the asparagus eating champion, eating 4 pounds in 10 minutes, or just some of the random food items that they've dominated around the country in that competitive circuit.
1: Well, they used to do a wing eating contest here in Philadelphia.
0: Yeah, the wing bowl, right?
1: It made Caligula's empire look actually PG. And in order to get into it, you had to do something ridiculous to get in. Like, for instance, one guy ate an entire trash can of snow.
2: What?
1: Like a trash can you put out at your curb.
2: Yeah. Oh, my God.
1: Another guy is a friend of mine who I played golf with about a month ago. He went in and ate like 5 pounds of Kugel.
0: What's Kugel?
1: And Bob, you know that's a little dense.
0: What is Kugel?
1: It's a Jewish meat of like pot, almost like a pasta, but it's heavier. Huh. It's just... So
0: why would I know that?
1: I love these what's that?
0: Why would I know that? I'm not Jewish.
1: Oh, I thought the gastronomic feats are fun. I love watching it, and I love watching Joey Chestnut bouncing up and down as he's trying. Yeah. And I always bet the under. He's never going to get back to his former self.
0: Which was what, like 76 or something like that?
1: 76 or so. Yeah, he's going to probably this year get about 66 or 7. It's that. I haven't looked at the over-under on my DraftKings betting app, but
0: yeah, 76.
1: I would go with the under.
0: And Mickey Sudo is the women's champion with 51.
1: That's pretty impressive.
0: And she's tiny.
2: What's the time for him again?
0: Is it 10 minutes. 10 minutes.
1: 10 minutes.
2: Oh, my gosh. Yeah, I can't stand to watch it. I just...
1: you and my wife, she can't stand it either. And we used to do it. We used to get out and be down at the beach the first week of July. So on July 4th, my sons and I would be sitting there watching this. And she's like, come on, we got to go to the beach. We're like, not a chance. We got to watch the hot dog eating competition.
0: Oh, so you were there in person at Coney Island?
1: Oh, no. Oh. We watch it on television. No.
0: Oh.
1: My point is, she wouldn't get mad at them. She'd get mad at me, like I was corrupting them. They're in their 30s, and it's my fault that they want to watch it.
0: Oh, so good. Hey, the story came out, I'm sure you saw this, that the NFL Players Association and Brendan Sorsby are not going to be pursuing litigation after the NFL decided not to have the supplemental draft. So now he's saying, I'm just going to prepare for the 2027 NFL draft, which, you know, I don't know what that draft class is supposed to look like as far as quarterbacks go, but it'll be interesting to see which team takes a chance on him. And I think we touched on this before with you that just, I feel like no matter what, and this is not, you know, look, he brought this on himself. I'm not trying to make him a victim, but the second he throws a bad ball where we're going, what were you looking at there? The second that happens, he's under suspicion. People are going to go, he's betting. No way you throw a ball like that.
2: Yeah,
0: I mean, he's kind of set himself up to not really be able to make mistakes and not be questioned about it, right?
1: I agree with that. And keep one thing in mind, okay? And we tend to forget this because these athletes are so good and play in front of so many people and are now making so much money. The frontal lobe is still not developed on his brain, and I'm not joking about this. The part of the brain that makes decisions for him is still undeveloped, not fully developed. So he's vulnerable that way. He's vulnerable in a way that competitors are always looking for that juice that they want, right? They always want that juice. And I just, you know, before we excoriate this young man for what he did, and again, you're right, he brought it on himself, et cetera, and I get it. Let's keep that in mind that this, you know, we used to talk about cigarettes being a nicotine delivery system. We used to talk about how when you start doing any kind of drug, if you have an addictive personality, it's harder for you to stop. The same thing's happening with gambling. They're very insidious in the way they are marketing. They're using the leagues and the colleges and the pro sports teams to market it. So keep in mind that before we make him out to be the worst person in the world. That said, not being in the supplemental draft is the best thing that could happen, and in my opinion, because he can now use this year to get himself into a position where he can handle the professional life and all the pressure that's going to come with it. He can really seek treatment, because here's the thing. If you have an addiction, no matter what it is, it's not, okay, I went to rehab for a month and now I'm good. And I know this because one of my best friends, I've known him since I was 5, is 20 years sober. We talk an awful lot about his sobriety, and we talk about his daily fight, 3 meetings a week. He says the time you're most vulnerable is when you're doing your best in your treatment, because it's when you're in your recovery, because when you think, I got it, you're more vulnerable to stopping your meetings and stopping the work that you're doing. He needs to put into place a really good and strong system that allows him to prevent himself from doing this again.
2: Mm. Yeah, you know, and it's just so accessible now. I mean, with your phone,
1: yeah.
2: Which Bob and I are lucky because we were over here just a second ago trying to figure out how to turn my phone off, which
0: I told you not to say that in front of Matt.
2: Yeah, in front of Matt's going to be incredibly annoyed by me. But yeah, Bob and I were like, we're jumping around like the monkeys in 2001 Space Odyssey, like in Zoolander. The files are inside the computer. Remember, they start hitting it and... So, yeah, we got no chance. But, I mean, look, the phones, I mean, and then they're calling it, what was the word that I said there? They don't call it gambling, or they call it trading.
0: Oh, right.
1: Oh, yeah, well, that's the other stuff, that now that you've got these things where you can bet on anything.
2: Yeah.
1: Right? And I forget what they're called. One of your listeners will be able to text in and tell us what these things are called now. But... It's sort of saying, well, okay, when's the Pope going to die? Is there going to be a second coming in the next 5 years? What's going to, you know, who's going to be the next president? Is this going to happen? You can bet on anything right now. We are degenerating. I think I said it last week. We're turning into Pottersville.
2: Yeah, you did. Yeah, it's not Bedford Falls anymore. You're right. Hey, by the way, we've got a texter here, 253. It says, they do choke. Many people have died doing eating contests.
0: I haven't heard about those tragedies.
2: One, not that I've heard.
1: Not this one.
0: I've never seen it. I've watched this thing every single year. I don't recall ever seeing anybody choke. Does
1: no.
0: Me, maybe
1: no.
0: It's happened on
1: someone did die in 2019 at the chicken bone eating competition. That was a problem.
0: Chicken bone eating competition?
1: Yes, I'm joking, okay?
2: Yeah, at first I was going with it, and I'm like, wait, I don't think. Hey, is it prediction markets? People are texting
1: that's
2: in.
1: It.
2: Yeah, prediction markets.
1: And that's isn't that a great way of putting it,
2: yeah,
1: right?
2: Yeah,
1: it's a
2: euphemism.
1: Prediction market.
2: Yeah.
1: You're not gambling.
2: No.
1: You're predicting.
2: Of course not.
0: Oh, the Nationals.
1: I don't gamble because I'm cheap.
2: Yeah.
0: Nationals of the Red Sox. Benches clearing. A lot of chest bumping and shoving. Careful.
1: Nice.
0: Careful.
1: Yeah, baseball fights are actual real, like, football fights, you can't do anything because everybody's so padded up, right? They grab each other's face mask and go back and forth. Basketball fights are the best, right? Two big guys square off, 6'7" against 6'9". Their heads, they have their necks turned so far back so that their faces don't get touched. And they're throwing these wild sort of slap punches.
0: Yeah, because they don't know how to fight.
1: Right.
2: Yeah, the only guy that did was Kermit Washington.
1: Oh. That was... Well, and you know who else has had a fight? Sophie Cunningham of the Fever, who's Caitlin Clark's bodyguard, she's like a jujitsu black belt or something. I'd love to see her one day do the crane, right? Somebody comes out, Caitlin Clark.
0: A little lower like Ralph Macchio there.
1: Standing there.
0: Do the crane. I can tell you that's not a jujitsu move, but yeah, it would be fun to see that.
1: I know it's not a jujitsu move. Come on, Bob, work with me here.
0: Oh, I love these. I love the guy that's being held back by four other players. That's all baseball. Hold me back. Hold me back. I'm
1: hold me back. You're jumping into four guys on your team so that you can't get past that. Hold me back. Yeah, boy, I'm going to get you.
0: Oh, boy, you're in for it if these four guys let me go. I tell you what, you're lucky. You're lucky they're all here.
2: The most ridiculous thing, though, is the guys coming out of the bullpen, right? Like, and often, Michael, they'll run next to each other. I'm like, why don't you just throw down right there and save yourself the jog all the way in?
1: Yeah. Well, and the best part of it is that then the announcer is like, oh, the dugout's clear. And here come the bullpens. Like, okay, now it's really on. Because here come the middle relief guys to start throwing real fists.
0: Yeah, it's fun. Now they're showing replays of the initial dust-up, just guys hopping around and being held back. It's always a lot of puffed-up chests and a lot of cursing and all that, and nothing ever happens. It's entertainment, though. He is El Hombre, Michael Bradley, with us each and every week. You find him here Tuesdays at 5 p.m. You find him on Twitter, at Daily Hombre. At Daily Hombre is where you find him on Twitter. Michael, we had somebody text in and say, best guest on radio, get him a sponsor. I was checking to see if
1: there
0: that,
1: you go.
0: I was checking
1: God
0: to see if that was your
1: you.
0: Number.
1: God bless that person.
0: It's a 206 number. It's a Washington, it's a Seattle number.
1: I'm going to start a grassroots movement here that gets me a sponsor. Because I guess at this time of day, that your sales staff is starting to go home and they're not really paying attention.
0: Yeah.
1: But, you know, they got to get on the ball here.
0: Yeah, it just says, the absolute best guest on this radio station. Get him a sponsor, says the 206.
1: Has tremendous taste.
0: There you go.
2: The chicken bone eating contest. Yeah. I got to admit, that one went over my head for a second there, and then I was like, wait a minute. Hey.
0: Yeah. So good.
2: Good work.
0: Nice Michael.
2: Work.
1: Like when Snoopy, it's like in Charlie Brown Christmas where Snoopy sitting on his doghouse reading the paper, eating a bowl of bones.
0: Bowl of bones. Michael, we appreciate it, my friend. We'll do it again next week.
1: Happy Independence Day, suckers.
0: There he goes, everybody. The one, the only El Hombre, Michael Bradley, with us each and every week. You can find him on the podcast page if you missed any part of that conversation at seattlesports.com. So. I didn't get the Avis thing when he first said it. I was like, wait, what did he just say?
2: Well, because
0: I'd never heard that.
2: Hertz has always had, they have like that number one award.
0: Yeah.
2: You know, and so, they've always put themselves out there as number one.
0: But so but Avis is saying we're trying hard or something like that. that one went right over my head. I'm like, wait, what did you say?
2: Yeah, he was on today.
0: Oh, yeah, he was feeling it. He was feeling it. He put out the official challenge to anybody out there. If you've got animal house trivia, he feels like he'll dominate.
3: Yeah.
0: I don't think our listeners would do that, though, because, again, they were confused by the very obvious remark about the Germans bombing Pearl Harbor.
2: Yeah.
0: Yeah, they're
2: you
0: there's
2: dummies.
0: A lot.
2: There's a lot in there. Remember the horse dies in there and the lights are pointing up in the air, and then all of a sudden you hear a chainsaw?
0: Yeah. Oh, boy. Yeah. All right, that's going to do it for us. Our thanks to El Hombre and Charlie Furbush for joining us on the program. Again, if you guys missed any part of the show, head to the podcast page at seattlesports.com. 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It's right there. We're going to talk to you tomorrow right here with Wyman and Bob.
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19: Into the motion. Here comes the 2-2. Swung on and missed. He got him. A sweeper. Adell swings through. Wu pumps his fist. Strikeout number 13. A new career high for Brian Wu. He's retired 13 in a row. He has been sensational tonight at T-Mobile Park against the Angels.
20: Yeah, the last time Brian Wu faced the Angels in this ballpark, he struck out a career-high 13 of them. That was September 13th last season, but it's been that same dominance that's carried over at home this year. Mike Lefko with you here in the Western Washington Toyota broadcast booth, getting you set for a 6:40 first pitch. This is the Muckleshoot Casino Resort pregame show, and there's some good news. The sun has come out, right? As we took the air, the sun poking through the clouds. It's going to be a beautiful night for baseball. Temperatures in the upper 60s, and the sun is out. And Brian Wu takes the ball tonight for the Mariners, where he's simply been untouchable in his last four home starts. A combined 26 innings, 9 hits, 0 runs, 35 strikeouts, and only 5 walks in his last four home starts. Now, Wu has been great at home, and you know what? He's been great against the Angels, even on the road this season. Allowed only 1 hit in 7 scoreless back on April 3rd. It's been the Mariners as a team, and they displayed it last night as well. They have been very good against the Angels here in this ballpark. They've won 7 straight, including, yes, last night, that 6-2 win to take game 1 of the series. Now, the Angels will try to stop that win streak the Mariners have against them with their ace, Jose Soriano, who at the start of the year, he was putting up historic numbers. He was the hottest pitcher in baseball to start the season. He was unhittable, had allowed just 1 earned run in his first 6 starts, a 0.24 ERA. But it has gone completely the other way over his 12 starts since then. So his first 6 starts, 0.24 ERA. His last 12, a 5.79 ERA, culminating with his shortest outing of the season last Wednesday, just 3 innings and 5 earned runs against the Orioles. Really balanced pitch mix the Mariners are going to see from Soriano. Goes 26% sinker, nearly 25% knuckle curve, 24% with the four-seam fastball, and then a 20% splitter among his most utilized pitches. It's the splitter and knuckle curve that have been deadly against opposing hitters this season, though. They have whiff rates in the mid-40% range, both of those pitches for Soriano this season. Some news for the Mariners. Made a roster move earlier today. They optioned Josh Simpson down to Tacoma and recalled right-hander Cole Wilcox. A little bit of a cleaner health report, especially compared to yesterday with all those updates that we got from Mariners GM Justin Hollander. But it is time now for the health report brought to you by Virginia Mason Franciscan Health. Not completely clean. Luke Raley and Dominic Canzone are out of the lineup tonight, dealing with the forearm and the hamstring, respectively. Dan Wilson said that with the off day tomorrow, they built this in, a chance to let them heal a little bit more before Thursday, hoping, and especially in the case of someone like Luke Raley, who hasn't played since Sunday, that he can get back and start to feel a little bit better. And then with Canzone, Dan Wilson did clarify that it's a chance to let him heal completely with that hamstring, or hopefully get a little bit better. And Dan Wilson said that Canzone will not be available off the bench. So even though Canzone was the DH last night, they do not want to bring him in tonight, want to give him these 2 off days before the series resumes on Thursday. Randy Rosarena is in the lineup. He's the DH tonight. Similar vein, trying to get him off his feet, take care of that hamstring that he has been dealing with since coming off the IL. So Randy Rosarena in the lineup, but not in the field tonight. This health report is powered by Virginia Mason Franciscan Health, the sports medicine provider of the Seattle Mariners. Let's get to that lineup for Game 2 against the Angels. Pretty familiar at the top of the order. J.P. Crawford leads off. He's the third baseman tonight. Julio's out there in center, batting second. Josh Naylor hits third. He's the first baseman. Rosarena, the DH, batting cleanup, so he slides up a little bit. Cal Raleigh slides back up to the fifth spot. He's the catcher tonight. Cole Young bats sixth, playing at second. Colt Emerson hitting seventh. He's the shortstop. How about those two, Cole and Colt? I'm still going with the CO2 combo, as was named by one of the texters on our flagship radio station, Seattle Sports. They turned 3 double plays last night, so they're back up there in the middle infield again tonight. Victor Robles batting eighth. He's the left fielder. And Weston Wilson bats ninth. He's in right field. We have plenty to get to before first pitch, including a national perspective on the trade deadline and our roundtable. We're going to dive into the pitching performance that we saw from George Kirby last night and why it was so special for something that he did. A little bit of a unique pitch mix for Kirby. We'll get into that and much more. But up next, Aaron Goldsmith sits down with Dan Wilson. This is the Muckleshoot Casino Resort Mariners pregame show on the NC Machinery Mariners Radio Network.
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2: Eric Goldsmith alongside the manager, Dan Wilson. Dan, it was probably a little more pleasant drive home last night for you. It was really nice to see the Mariners get back home, hit some home runs, put some runs across the board, get some great starting pitching. Just kind of a, felt like a reset kind of game last night.
4: Yeah, it really was. You know, we talked about it a little bit after the tough loss at Cleveland. Is it time to get home and regroup? And last night certainly was that. You know, George Kirby giving us what he gave us on the mound last night, which was impressive, you know. And, you know, going out there and doing it in short order and getting us eight innings was big. Obviously, offensively, what we were able to do, you know, we got behind early, but guys fought back and put up some good ABs, some RBI at-bats. You know, Cole Young doing what he did last night with a couple of homers. But, you know, Cal Raleigh, you know, the big two-out RBI or, you know, two-run RBI, single to left to give us the lead.

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4: First pitch of Randy is up and away, taken for a ball. Fourth inning, no score. Mariners and Angels. Here's the pitch. Inside. Not much doing on either side so far. No runs, two hits. Wu has been excellent. Soriano's been really good as well. Soriano, though, his pitch count really climbing. He's near 60 with no outs in the fourth. Here's the pitch. That's down and in. Two balls and one strike. So we take a look at our legendary moment of the game brought to you by Miller Lite. Legendary moments start with a light. When it's game time, it's Miller time. The 2-1. That's away. Ryan Wu just threw his 30th consecutive scoreless inning here in this ballpark, tying an all-time high. Jamie Moyer in 2002 and Felix in 2010. That is great company. Here's the 3-1. That's in there for a strike. A couple of Mariner Hall of Famers. One of them may be a baseball Hall of Famer coming up in the not-too-distant future. The 3-2. Inside. And it's challenged now by Ohapi. Convinced Randy is. He's now giving his bat away. He's halfway down the line, just kind of standing. We'll see what the call is. It is, a strike. Just touching the very top corner with the very tip of the baseball. Wow. That's unfortunate.
5: How many close calls have we seen like that?
4: Yeah.
5: Since it started this year. I mean, that is right on the very edge.
4: Seventh strikeout. Wow, that's a tough way to go down looking. Here's Cal. The pitch to him. That's on the corner for a strike. You know, Felix, 30 straight in this ballpark between the middle of August and middle of September in 2010. An incredible year that year. The pitch swung on. Grounded foul. That was his Cy Young season, of course, and really won the Cy Young in that final stretch where he was unbelievable.
5: 13-12, but he had, a 2.14 ERA, I believe.
4: Yeah, he was not an all-star that year. He was an all-star in 09, not an all-star in 10, and then an all-star 11, 12, 13, 14, 15. The 0-2, that's away. He ended up that year with a 2.27 ERA in 249 innings.
5: Something in it.
4: Remarkable.
5: It was one of the most dominating pitches in the game. That's why he deserves to be in the Baseball Hall of Fame.
4: Yeah, the pitch. Swung on, popped up a mile high into the clouds. Soriano is over. He's called off by Schonewall, the first baseman, who makes the two-hand catch in foul territory. And there's two away. He also struck out 232 in that season.
5: He was out there for a long time. He gets you into the eighth inning how many times? And how many starts did he have where he did go eight innings, gave up one run or less, which is zero, and didn't get a lot of wins in games like that? He was tremendous.
4: Here's Cole Young, the pitch. Swung on, ground ball, softly hit, charging hard to Walton. He gloves it, underhand toss to first just in time. And the Mariners go

0: 1, 2, 3 in the fourth. So it's a staring contest here. We head to the fifth inning. Mariners and Angels, no score. 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
0: Well, here we go to the top of the fifth inning. Mariners and the Angels, no score. That's your Mechanics Bank score. Brian Wu has been outstanding. Hasn't given up a run and given up only two base hits. Leading things off, Joe Adell, the stretch and the pitch. And it's inside for ball one. Brian just matched the Mariner club record with 30 consecutive scoreless innings at home, set by Jamie Moyer in 2002 and Felix in 2010. Needs another scoreless inning to have the mark to himself. Next off in the way, and it's high and inside to Adell for ball two. Two balls and no strikes. Always loved watching Jamie Moyer pitch. Man, he was a surgeon out there with that blazing 84-mile-an-hour fastball that he set up with his changeup. He could go slow, slower, and slower. Next offer. The 2-0 is in there for a strike on Adell, and the count is now 2-1. He was a master at changing speeds, and he just flat knew how to pitch. Jamie Moyer, with well over 200 victories, I think he had about 268 wins in his major league career. Pitch forever. Next offer on the way. Swinging a chopper up the middle, out near the bag at second. Off to his left, Cole Emerson. He's got it. The throw to first wide, and it's off the glove of Josh Naylor, picked up by Cal Raleigh. Backing up on the play, the throw to second. Adell gets into second base. The wide throw on the outfield side of the bag. Naylor had to reach to his right, and Adell winds up on its second. And Colt, with a good throw, gets the runner, but it is wide of the mark. That is going to be an error on Colt Emerson, and the Angels have Adell on in scoring position. That'll bring up center fielder Josh Lowe. Lowe for one has flied out to Julio in center field. But man, it was fun watching Jamie Moyer pitch and Felix. Dan Wilson caught Jamie all those years. Here's the next offer. First one too low, and it's outside for ball one. And if you were Dan Wilson catching Jamie Moyer, it's like you were in the rocking chair, because Jamie can pinpoint his fastball in the inside corner, the outside corner, up and down. He would frustrate all the hitters. Next offer the way, and a swing and a miss by Lowe, and the count is even at one ball and one strike. Just saw Jamie not too long ago. Makes his home now down south in Washougal, Washington, north of the Portland area. The stretch and the 1-1 pitch. Swinging a foul out of play on the third base side, and the count is 1-2. I think at the age of, 48 or 49, Jamie won two games in the big leagues with the Colorado Rockies, Gary. 49 years of age. The look in by Wu needs a strikeout right here. keeping Adele at second. The set and the 1-2. Swinging a pop-up behind home plate out of play, and the count is still 1-2 on Josh Lowe. On deck is catcher Logan Ohapi. So right now, Brian trying to get Lowe without Lowe trying to advance Adele over to third base. Brian with a new baseball. He's given up only two hits. Chanuel a single in the first. Meckler a single in the second. The 1-2 pitch. Low and inside. Knocking it down. Cal Raleigh for ball two. Two balls and two strikes. And along came a young man out of Valencia, Venezuela. Mariner scouts were watching Felix Hernandez when he was, I think, 14 years old growing up in Valencia. Signed him as a kid. What a great career. Here's the stretch and the 2-2. High and outside to Lowe for ball three. Full count. Three balls and two strikes. Felix ended up pitching one of the greatest games in the history of the Mariners franchise and in the game of baseball with his perfect game on August the 15th of 2012 against Tampa Bay right here. The stretch and the 3-2. And it's Lowe and inside for ball four. So Josh Lowe draws a walk. And now the Angels have runners at first and second with nobody out. 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And Angela Jackson from Sandberg with her husband, Reggie, here, and her mom here at the ballpark tonight. Here's Ohapi, Logan Ohapi. Does he sacrifice? Turns the bunt, and he takes the pitch for a strike. 0-1, charging at first was Josh Naylor. Kind of holding back at third base was J.P. Crawford with two on. The Mariners were hoping to cut off the lead runner, had Ohapi laid down the bunt. Let's see if he still tries. Runners get their leads. The 0-1 pitch, Ohapi, yeah, he turns around the bunt. Look how close Naylor is to swing, and a chop swing to third. Two-hopper taken by J.P. Crawford. He goes back to the bag for the force on Adele coming down the line. Ohapi showed bunt and then took a chop swing of the ball, and he chopped it along the third base line. J.P. got it near the cut of the grass in front of the bag at third, went back to the bag to get the force on Adele, and that's a huge first out for Brian Wu. Lowe is on at second. Ohapi safe at first base on a five unassisted fielder's choice.
5: Naylor is very brave. I don't think I've ever seen a defender so close to a swing before.
0: He was, what, 20
5: feet away?
0: He was
5: right there. Yeah.
0: Maybe?
5: Wow.
0: Yeah, that's as close as it gets, or you want to get. Here's Donovan Walton. Go ahead, run on its second. No score. Top of the fifth inning. The pitch of Walton swinging a foul back and out of play, and the count is nothing and one. Yeah. Naylor was really crashing over at first base all the way down the line toward home as Ohapi showed bunt and then took the swing. Not a full swing, just kind of chopped at it. And it bounced it right to Crawford at third. Now the set by Wu, and the 0-1 is on the way to Walton. Low and inside, and a good stop by Cal. Ball one. One ball and one strike. But that perfect game was a beauty thrown by Felix Hernandez back in 2012. He struck out Sean Rodriguez with a changeup for the final out of that game. Now the set. And the 1-1 on the way. Low and inside to Walton for ball two. Two balls and a strike. And to this day, I know Gary can check it out. I think there's only been about 23 or 24 maybe perfect games in the history of the game. First and second, one out, top of the fifth inning, and the 2-1 pitch, swinging a ground ball foul at the first base side. As the count evens on Walton at two balls and two strikes.
5: And it's pretty amazing, just 24 and just one since Felix in 2012.
0: Really?
5: Domingo Germán for the Yankees in 23, that's the most recent one. It's just one since Felix.
0: One of the toughest things to do, throw a no-hitter and nobody get to first base for a perfect game. Brian Holman came oh so close in 1990. Here's the stretch and the 2-2 to Walton. Swinging a line drive into center field right at Julio. He comes up, makes the catch, and the runners have to stay. Hard hit ball by Donovan Walton. but lines out to Julio Rodriguez, two on and two outs, as Brian Wu tries to navigate this top half of the fifth inning. It was the two-base throwing error by Colt Emerson that allowed Adell to reach scoring position, then low with a walk. Ohapi bounced out to Crawford at third, who got the force on Adell at third. Now Walton is lined out, hit the ball hard. Here's Zach Neto, and man, this is a tough guy to get out. He had a long at-bat, a 9-pitch at-bat, but Ryan Wu struck him out in the third. He had an 8-pitch at-bat against Neto, and he grounded out to Emerson at short. And now time is called. Cal out to the mound along with everybody else. Talk with Brian how to get out of this jam.
5: This is what we talked about, too. This is the guy that you really have to be careful with because he packs a punch. With two runners aboard, 18 homers, 17 doubles. He does swing and miss. His strikeout rate is pretty high, so you can't get him out, but he can do damage. And he's seen a lot of pitches from Wu.
0: 17 in two at-bats. 8 in the first inning when he grounded out, 9 when he eventually struck out in the third inning. So he makes you work. Here we go. Two on, two outs, no score. Top of the fifth inning. Brian trying to get out of a jam. No score in the game. The stretch by Wu. Runners get their leads. And the pitch on the way to Nettle. Check swing. Liner softly hit wide at first. Up of the ball on a hop. Is Naylor underhand flip to Wu at the bag. And it's in time to get Zach Nettle. What a play by Josh Naylor and the hustle of Brian Wu. And Brian Wu gets out of a jam here in the top of the fifth inning. A check swing by Nettle. Softly hit way wide of the bag at first as Naylor got to it on the hop. No runs, no hits, one error, two are left on. Halfway point. We go to the bottom of the fifth inning. Our Mechanics Bank score. The Mariners nothing, the Angels nothing.
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0: 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The Mariners and the Angels. We head to the bottom of the fifth inning. Colt Emerson to lead things off. Soriano fires away. Swinging a line drive into left field for a base hit. Opposite field single for Colt Emerson. And the Mariners have a quick base runner. And Colt's second base hit of the game. Up of the ball is Meckler. Gets a throw into second. All right, time now for our Working Hard Player of the Game. 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It's got to be Brian Wu. He has thrown 77 pitches through 5 scoreless innings. And by the way, he now has the Mariners record for 31 consecutive scoreless innings at home, surpassing the mark of 30 set by Jamie Moyer and Felix Hernandez. There's a bunt attempt by Victor Robles. Fouls it away behind the plate, and the count is nothing and one. So Brian Wu with a Mariner record, 31 consecutive scoreless innings pitched at home. At home, Brian Wu, this year 5-0 with a 2.00 ERA. This is his 8th start here at T-Mobile Park. He's been outstanding. Robles up there, 0-1 the count. The stretch by Soriano. He fires away. Breaking ball down low for ball one. One ball and one strike. So congratulations to Brian Wu. He'd like a few more scoreless innings before his work is done tonight. Mariners would love to get him a run here in the bottom of the fifth. Emerson to lead at first. Here's the stretch of the pitch. The Robles swinging a hard hit. Ground ball foul running behind third base coach Carlos Cardoza. And the count is now 1-2 on Robles. On deck is Weston Wilson. And it started right field with Luke Rayleigh not available with a sore left arm. And Dom Canzone out with that sore right hamstring. That's two big bats out of the lineup and on the bench tonight. Here's the stretch of the 1-2. Low and outside for ball two. Two balls and two strikes. Mariners with a huge win last night. 6-2 over the Angels. Brighten things up after the rough road trip. Now at 500, trying to get above it. With a win tonight, the 2-2. Swinging a well-hit ball into left center field. Going back is low. He's there in front of the one inch track to make the catch, and there's one away. Emerson back to first. So for the ones working hard every day, Timberland Pro available at Whistle Workwear. And Brian Wu working hard tonight for the Mariners. Here's Weston Wilson. Down to the minors this year, was hitting 280, a couple of home runs, 10 games, and just and 10 runs batted in just 14 games. Stretch and the pitch to him. Swing and a miss at that knuckle curve, which has turned out to be a very effective pitch for Jose Soriano tonight. He has thrown that pitches with two strikes with a 3-2 count. Here's the stretch and the 0-1 on the way to Wilson. Swing and a miss. That time is sinker and the count is now nothing and two. Mariners have had a base runner as far as second base only twice tonight off of Soriano. Julio was stranded at second in the first, and Cole Emerson stranded at second in the second. You got Emerson on at first base right now with one out. The stretch and the pitch. Wilson a swing and a miss. There's that knuckle curve, strike three. And that is strikeout number eight for Soriano tonight. Two outs for the Mariners here in the bottom of the fifth inning. And that'll bring up J.P. Crawford. Say, friends, coming up on Thursday, July 2nd, we're going to have a fun night here. It's called Rizmus in July when the Mariners take on the Angels. Final game of the series. We get the chance to celebrate the holiday season on the early side. Go to Mariners.com/Rizmus to get your special ticket. That's R-I-Z-Z-S-M-A-S. The stretch of the pitch on the way to J.P., and he takes a look at ball one. $10 from every ticket will go to benefit our Toys for Kids charity. We're going to buy toys during the holiday season for homeless and underserved children here in King County and really around the state of Washington right now. Here's the pitch. Swinging a foul behind the plate. The count is even on Crawford at one ball and one strike. We have 37 tickets left. So go to Mariners.com/Rizmus to get your special ticket for the game on Thursday, July 2nd against the Angels. You get yourself a Rizmus t-shirt. 10 Santa Clauses will be on hand if you want a picture with Santa Claus here at the ballpark. The stretch and the 1-1 to Crawford, swinging a foul out of play on the third base side in the count 1-2. And tickets are still available in the 100 level and up in the 300 level as well. So we'll see you on Thursday for Rizmus in July. 1-2 the count on JP. Mariners trying to get something going now with two outs. The set by Soriano, the 1-2 pitch, swinging a line drive down the left field line, slicing foul. And the count is still 1-2 on Crawford. Gary, you ready to have a little talk with Santa Claus? And
5: yeah.
0: Tell him what you want for
5: Christmas. Yeah, ask for all the presents I want, yeah.
0: I want a World Series.
5: I'm going to track all 10 of them down, so.
0: I want to see that. Here's the stretch, and again, the Soriano 1-2 pitch to Crawford. Swinging a one-hopper up the first baseline. Foul taken by Chanuel right in front of the coach's box. And the count is still a ball and two strikes. Eric Young Jr. occupies that first base coach's box for the Mariners. Well, the tarp's out kids waving their t-shirts up there in the upper deck in right field. The look in by Soriano, and again the 1-2 to J.P. Crawford. And instead a toss over to first base as Emerson gets back to the bag. No score in the game. We're at the bottom of the fifth inning if you just tuned in. Soriano ready. Emerson another lead at first. And here's the 1-2 to Crawford. Check swing. It's outside. Did he go? He did not. The appeal down to the third base umpire, Chris Guccione. Ball two. Two balls and two strikes. Remember, the Mariners have a day off tomorrow. Then they take on the Angels on Thursday night. Game time is 6:40. Emerson a lead. Pitch to JP. Swing and a miss for strike three. And that will retire the side. Nine strikeouts tonight for Jose Soriano. We go to the top of the sixth inning. Our Mechanics Bank score, the Mariners nothing, and the Angels nothing.

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5: Swinging a high fly ball, driven deep, out to the gap in right center field, and this ball disappears, it's gone!
6: We have a pitcher's duel as we head to the sixth. No score, Mariners and Angels. Wu has been excellent, just two hits allowed. He'll face Grisham, third baseman, batting second tonight. Wu goes into the motion, here comes his pitch. He sends it just a bit high for a ball, 1-0. Wu, two pitches away from 80. He has five strikeouts in the ballgame. Ran into trouble last inning, but got out of it. Here's the 1-0. And misses wide. Two balls and no strikes. Meanwhile, Soriano has been excellent on the other side as well. His pitch count is elevated, though. He has nine strikeouts. Two balls, no strikes. Wu winds the pitch. That's in there. As we take a look at the Chevy Equinox scoreboard, Mariners will not have a chance to reclaim first place tonight. The Rangers have won. They beat Cleveland 4-2. Here's the 2-1. That's a strike. DeGrom gave up a two-run home run in the first to Manzardo, former Coug, and then he went on to throw up zeros to seven innings of two-run ball as the Rangers won 4-2. They've taken the first two games from Cleveland. The 2-2. Too high. Full count, three balls, two strikes. So that means the Rangers are one game up on the Mariners as action happens here.
7: Now won six in a row after the sweep in Toronto.
6: They're playing great. Here comes the 3-2. Swung on. Bounding ball to second base. Cole Young. Gloves. Throws to first to get the out. One away. Although in the game, all the news was not good. Corey Seager left the game with a back injury. So, that would be a big loss, obviously, for Texas if he missed any time.
7: The Mariners have had more than their share of injuries. But, man, for Texas to lose a Corey Seager, that would be a tough one. For Texas right now.
6: Here's Sean Well, the first baseman. 1-2. Here comes the pitch. Swung on, fouled back. Speaking of back injuries, Vladimir Guerrero Jr. was scratched before their game today against the Mets in Toronto with a back injury. He was not in the lineup, and that's something to watch, obviously, because Toronto comes in here next. And it's been a real struggle for the Blue Jays lately. They lost today 3-0. Here's the 0-1. This is low. One ball, one strike. Blue Jays now 40-46 on the season. Luis Torrens hit a home run. The 1-1. Just a touch low. Two balls, one strike. You're with us inside the Western Washington Toyota radio booth. No score. Sixth inning. Wu at 86 pitches. He goes into the motion. Here's the 2-1. Swung on, smoked. One hop. Naylor has it. Runs to first base. Under on toss to Wu. Stops on first to get the out. Nice play by Naylor. And there's two outs.
7: Here are the fans of the bleachers. They're kind of doing the roll call stolen by the Yankees before each game at Yankee Stadium. And they're going Julio, Julio, Julio, and Julio acknowledged them with a wave of his glove. So the fans are into this ball game.
8: Love that. Well, here's Soler. Wu trying to go 1-2-3 in the sixth. Wu steps into the pitch. Here it is. That's in there.
7: I think they did Cole Young. And he,
8: just got Emerson. Waves.
7: Uh-huh.
8: No balls and a strike. Wu winds, delivers. It's just outside. 96 on the fastball.
7: JP just acknowledged the fans.
8: I love this. One ball, one strike. The 1-1 from Wu. Swung on, lifted, left field, red. Robles barely has to move. He's right there. He makes the catch. And Brian Wu dominant at home again. Six scoreless against the Angels. He's gone 32 consecutive innings without allowing a run at T-Mobile Park. Amazing. Sensational. Brian Wu does it again here at T-Mobile Park. What a great night. And a long run of great nights here at home. Nothing on the board for the Angels. We move along to the bottom of the sixth. Still no score. Mariners and Angels on the NC Machinery Mariners Radio Network.
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8: First pitch to Julio's lined into left field for a base hit. That didn't waste any time as Julio gets aboard and the Mariners have the go-ahead run at first base. It was a diving attempt by Meckler, nearly came up with it. But Julio, another hit off Soriano. He's 2-for-3. Here's Josh Naylor. No score, sixth inning, your Mechanics Bank score.
7: Impressed with third base umpire Chris Guccione to run out there and take a look at that play. He called it not a catch.
8: Naylor stands in the pitch. This is wide. Soriano has gone toe-to-toe with Wu in this one. He's at 82 pitches. 9 strikeouts for Soriano. Julio steps off his lead at first base. Here comes the 1-0. Swung on, chopped foul down the first base line. So Naylor, count even, 1-1. Neither side has been able to do much against the other. Soriano and Wu have both dominated. Mariners trying to break through here. The pitch swung on and missed. Chased a splitter out of the zone.
6: Soriano's career high is 12 strikeouts. Did that against the A's last year. Has been in double figures twice this year. Naylor calls time, steps out of the box. One ball, two strikes, no score. You're with us inside the Western Washington Toyota radio booth. Soriano, 85 pitches. Here's the 1-2. Swung on, fouled away. So we look to the Mariners bullpen. There's no movement out there currently. We'll continue to watch that as Wu's pitch count climbing.
7: Yeah, it's at 90, and I think he wants to get back out there.
6: It's going to be interesting. Julio at first base, the go-ahead run. The 1-2. Swung on line, drive center field, low race in. Not going to get there, it's a hit. Julio stops at second base. Back-to-back singles for the Mariners in the sixth. And cheers to 50 seasons. 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
7: That was a heck of a swing by Josh Naylor. The catcher, Logan Hoppe, wanted that pitch up, and it was. It was up and out of the strike zone, and Josh Naylor was able to get his hands up there and elevate that ball out there in left center field to drop it in for a base hit. Nice swing by Josh Naylor.
6: Well, the first of either bullpen we've seen as the Angels will get things going now. Chase Silseth, the righty, will start to warm for the Angels. Soriano, 87 pitches, no score, sixth inning. Randy Batts, he has fanned twice against Soriano. Julio at second, Naylor at first. Big leads. Soriano staring at Julio. The pitch. Swung on, fouled away. He was late on a curveball. 88 pitches for Soriano, getting towards the end of the line. Mariners want to chase him. The 0-1. Inside. Good take by Randy, wearing his customary now yellow batting gloves and yellow shoes. He's the DH tonight for the Mariners. The 1-1 to Randy. Swung on and missed. Another curveball. 1-2. That curveball is a great weapon for him. That was a perfect 1-2 right in the bottom corner. One ball, two strikes. No outs, two on. No score. Soriano deals. Swung on, smashed to third base. It's past the dive of Grisham into left field. Julio hits third. He is flying. He scores sliding. And the Mariners have the lead. Randy Arozarena coming through big. The Mariners on top, 1-0. Julio a blur around third base as they break through here in the sixth.
7: Great at bat by Randy Arozarena. Shot into the hole at short. Past the dive by Vaughn Grissom. The throw came in and was cut off by Grissom. They tried to get Naylor on the turn at second base. He was able to get back to the bag. So consecutive singles by Julio and Naylor and Randy Arozarena. The Mariners finally on the board here in the bottom of the sixth inning. Good hustle by Julio.
6: 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They're going to the bullpen. That's it for Soriano. Three straight hits. Mariners have broken through 1-0. 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
17: Well, the Mariners with the lead 1-0 here in the bottom of the sixth inning. They still have runners on at first and second. Nobody out. That's it for Jose Soriano. And they bring in right-hander Chase Silseth. Silseth, 3-1 with a 2.37 earned run average. And he's making his 38th appearance of the season. Gary?
8: Here's Cal. Runners at first and second, no outs. Mariners with one in. Silseth, here's the pitch. Nope, he'll spin around and throw to second base. That chases Naylor back to the bag. Naylor in his 15 stolen bases this year. Silseth has had a good season out of the bullpen for the Angels. He deals to Cal. Swung on a missed. High heater at 96. That was elevated at the letters. Cal swings through. He has fanned. He's popped up. 1-0 Mariners. Three straight hits to start this inning. They've chased Soriano. The 0-1. Swung on, fouled straight back. He didn't miss that by much. That was 97 at the top of the zone. He fouled it straight back. Now down in the count, no balls, two strikes. Naylor's lead at second. Randy at first. The 0-2. He spikes it. The splitter. Bounced before home plate. That's kind of neutralized lefties. He's been reverse split. Lefties only batting 200 against him. It's not allowed a home run to a lefty. Three against righties. Cal batting from the left side here. Here comes the 1-2. Too high. Not close. Overthrows a fastball at 97 miles per hour. Two balls, two strikes. Cal steps out, adjusts the batting gloves, now climbs back in. The 2-2 to Cal. Way outside, a splitter that floats away. Full count now, three balls, two strikes. And this time, Cal calls time.
7: Well, let's see how much confidence Silseth has to throw another splitter with the count 3-2. Mariners had to deal with the knuckle curve from Soriano, but you got the splitter with Silseth. But if you're Cal, you got to be looking for the fastball.
8: Three balls, two strikes. The pitch to Cal. Strike three called over the corner, and Cal has challenged. This is the last Mariners challenge on the line. It will be ball four, bases loaded if it's a ball. It is a ball. Cal is correct. Ball four, they are loaded. And Cal, a big smile on his face as he heads to first base.
7: Gary, that was a fraction of an inch just outside. What a challenge by Cal Raleigh. That changes the whole complexion of the inning. Instead of first and second, a one out, bases loaded. Still nobody out here in the bottom of the sixth inning. Makes it tougher for Silseth. And now Mike Maddox, the pitching coach for the Angels, back out to the mound for another visit. What a challenge by Cal Raleigh.
8: Remember, it was Cal early in the game who missed the challenge as the hitter.
7: Yeah.
8: So he makes up for it right there.
7: Big time. With the table set now for Cole Young.
8: Well, Cole Young, who had an incredible night last night with two home runs. His first multi-home run game of his career. Why not the next night follow up with the first grand slam of his career?
7: He's got the power to do it, no doubt about it.
8: Infield playing in, meeting broken up at the mound. Here we go. The pitch to Cole Young. Swung on and fouled away at home plate. Started with a splitter. Bases loaded. Nobody out. Sixth inning. Mariners leading 1-0. They want a crooked number. Mariners, three grand slams this year. Canzone, Naylor, Raley. The pitch. This is low. Another splitter. Cole Young, 9 home runs on the season. That's second among American League second basemen. 1-1. Here's the pitch to Cole. Swung on, fouled straight back. Didn't miss that by much.
7: He wanted Grandma to make a sandwich right there on that swing, Gary.
8: Yes, he did. So now down in the count, 1-2. Naylor at third, Randy at second, Cal at first. Infield surrounding the grass. Here's the 1-2. Swung on, line drive, right field, Adele. It's on a hop, it's a base hit. Naylor rumbles home. Everybody moves up a base, and the Mariners had their second run. Cole Young, RBI base hit, 2-0 Mariners.
7: That kid is something. No moment is too big for Cole Young. He's able to slow the game down. He gets his pitch and rips one into right field in front of Joe Adell. This is a pitch that starts to tail away a little bit, but he's able to go out and get it and pull it into right field. He is something, Cole Young.
8: Here's Cole Emerson. He's 2-for-2. 2-0 Mariners. Bases jammed. No outs. The pitch. That's in there. Three straight hits, a walk, and another base hit for the Mariners. Silseth set. Here comes the 0-1. It gets away. All the way to the backstop, Randy scores from third base. The Mariners have another. A wild pitch, and the Mariners lead 3-0. Everybody else moves up a base.
7: And still nobody out, as Silseth is really having trouble with his control. And the touch on that splitter, he's bounced a number of pitches. So if you're Cole Emerson, you're looking for a fastball.
8: Yeah, Hoppy had no chance at that. Here comes the 1-1. Swung on, fouled away. Another split. That one a little elevated. So 1-2. Runners at second and third. No outs.
7: And that's the one you're looking for, that splitter up in the strike zone.
8: Here's the 1-2. A touch below the knees, and that's being challenged by Ohapi. This is going to be close. Let's take a look. It's on the board. It is a strike. So the first out of the inning as Emerson goes down on an ABS challenge. That brings up Victor. Well, Mariners 3-in, not done yet. Runners at second and third. Infield stays in with Victor batting. The righty set. Here comes the pitch. Swung on and missed. It's behind a sweeper. The first runs of the ball game for either side. Here in the bottom of the sixth for the Mariners. A three spot. Thirsting for more. Here comes the offer. Swung out, hard ground ball that just skips by Cal. Foul. Third base side. Cal's at third. Cole Young is at second. No balls, 2 strikes on Victor.
7: Mariners, a big bottom of the sixth inning, Gary. That means Brian Wu with a nice long breather inside the Mariners' first base dugout. But back out there for the seventh, maybe.
8: Here comes the 0-2. Ah, close. Yeah, still no one up for the Mariners.
7: Brian's pitch count is 91, but he's had a chance to rest up here in the bottom of the sixth.
8: The 1-2 on the way. Bounced in. This time Ohapi smothers it. Another splitter that was spiked. Two balls, two strikes. Mariners have done a good job laying off those splitters in the dirt. Silseth, who has a good strikeout rate, and part of it is that. Two balls, two strikes. Here's the pitch to Victor. And he watches it inside. He's worked the count full now, 3-2. Good at bats by the Mariners in this inning. Three balls, two strikes, two on, one out, three in. The 3-2. Swung on, fouled away. That was a fastball at the letters out of the zone. He stays alive, though. First five in this inning reach for the Mariners. The 3-2 to Robles. Here it is. Swung on and missed. Chased a sweeper just out of the zone. Now there's two away. Back-to-back strikeouts. One last chance for the Mariners here in the frame. Weston Wilson will bat. Here with us inside the Western Washington Toyota broadcast booth. Great to have you with us tonight. Mariners looking for a series win before the series takes off tomorrow and then resumes on Thursday. Here's the pitch. Swung on a missed. Laid on a fastball. 97 miles per hour. Wilson has struck out a couple times, getting the start in right field. No Canzone tonight. No Rayleigh tonight. The 0-1. Down low. Fans in the upper deck chanting Weston Wilson. 3-0 Mariners, all runs in this inning. One ball, one strike, two outs. The 1-1 to Wilson. Swung on, hard ground ball foul. It skips past Cal. Takes his lead in foul territory. Which is exactly why you always take that lead in foul territory if you're a runner at third base. If the ball hits you in foul, it may hurt, but you're not out. If you take the lead in fair territory and get hit, that's it.
7: It hurts even more.
8: The 1-2. Upstairs. Even count. Yeah, it hurts in a couple different ways.
7: Yeah. Get into foul territory.
8: Two balls, two strikes. Silseth, it has been a grind here in the inning, out of the bullpen. The 2-2. Swung on, line drive, base hit right field. Cal scores. Cole Young right behind him. He's being waved. He stampedes home. The Mariners have two more. Weston Wilson coming through for the Mariners. 5-0. A five spot here in the sixth, capped off by Weston Wilson. Top of the order, here's JP, the only Mariner who has not batted here in the sixth inning. Throw to first base, Wilson dives back. That has got to feel great for Weston Wilson. Spent time with Baltimore this season with a new club, getting a chance here and coming through at a chance.
7: First two RBIs as a Seattle Mariner. Huge base hit.
8: Here's the offer. JP bunts, pops it up in the air behind home plate. Ohapi racing after it, hits the netting. It's a foul ball. What a fun inning.
6: It was a nothing ball game till the bottom of this inning. Mariners have scored five times.
7: Remember, the big moment was the challenge. Instead of strike three, Cal Raleigh challenged, and it was ball four instead. Keep the inning going.
6: Here comes the 0-1. Wilson takes off. The pitch is low. No throw to second base. He slides. He has it stolen. His second steal as a Mariner.
7: Again, that's first base coach Eric Young Jr. taking a look at the pitcher. And also, when you run on that splitter, you got a good chance to steal second base. It's tough for the catcher, in this case Ohapi, to make the catch and try to get off the throw. He couldn't get off the throw.
6: Let's see if JP pays off that steal with a hit. The 1-1. Up and in. He limbos out of the way. This will be pitch number 30 for Silseth, who did not start this inning. On a relief after Soriano gave up three straight hits here in the sixth. Two balls, one strike. Here comes the offer. Swung on, broken bat, looper left field. It is just foul. Almost brought up chalk down the left field line. Instead, JP will just wander over and grab a new bat. Well, that would have scored Wilson for sure. JP, a look of disappointment as I think he thought off the bat had a chance to get down. JP 0 for 3 tonight, looking to join in the fun. Every Mariner has reached base except for Victor and JP. Here comes the 2-2. This is low, laid off the splitter. And again, the Mariners continue to lay off that splitter. They are not chasing it. Brent Suter warming up for the Angels now. Silseth over 30 pitches. Here comes the 3-2. Strike three called. Got him on a sweeper on the corner, and the inning comes to a close. But the Mariners strike. Five runs on the board for the Mariners. We move to the seventh. Mariners leading 5-0. Your Mechanics Bank score on the NC Machinery Mariners Radio Network as here comes Brian Wu back out for another when we come back right after this.
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3: This beautiful area is called the Weipe Prairie. It's just east of now Lewiston. Over those hills, the Lewis and Clark expedition came to this area. It had to seem like an oasis after going through the Bitterroot Mountains on the Idaho-Montana border. They were exhausted, they were sick, they were hungry, and very far away from home. They were in need of some help. Luckily for them, they were on the tribal land of the Nez Perce.
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4: This is Dave Wyman from Wyman and Bob. 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
5: Swinging a fly ball deep to center field. Daza going back to the warning track, looking up. Does he do it again? Yes, he does.
6: Mariners win 8-3 the final. They take out the Angels. They've won this series. Why don't we head down in front of the dugout? Mike Lefko with Colt Emerson.
7: Just watch Cole work a 10-pitch walk. You got guys on base. First pitch, you're swinging away. What's going through your mind in that situation?
8: I'm just thinking about how good everybody's at bats have been all night. You know, Cole's at bat. I mean that gave us all the energy right there. Like Suter's a good pitcher, and seeing his at bat just gave me all the confidence in the world, you know. And the good Lord blessed me on that one. So,
7: well, I was gonna say, it seems like you guys really worked some nice at bats tonight. Whether that was fighting off two strike pitches and then putting balls in play, what do you think the entire team did well out there tonight?
8: Just being consistent and not giving up. You know, they got what two runs there, and you know, it could be easy to lay down and be like, all right, we got this game, but just the fight, you know, this team doesn't stop fighting, you know, no matter what happens, this team fights, and it gives us all the energy, so gotta love it.
7: Well, I was gonna say, how did that mindset play out in the sixth? I mean, Soriano, he's got great stuff, scoreless game into the sixth, and then you guys kind of set the tone there. What did you see about your teammates in front of you setting the tone and getting on base?
8: Just the resilience. I mean, we don't stop, we don't quit, we don't stop fighting, you know, this team, we're all one, and it showed here tonight.
7: Hey, you and Cole defensively, you guys are starting to turn a lot of double plays out there. How's that connection coming on? I know you guys have played together for a few years, but out here on this stage, how does it feel turning double plays with Cole Young?
8: Feels amazing. Anytime we do it, you give each other a little smirk. We love it.
7: Now, we've been trying to figure out a nickname. I don't know if you guys have thought about that. That double play combo. I don't know if we should workshop something. Have you guys thought about a tandem nickname or anything like that?
8: We're leaving that one up to the fans.
7: All right, we will ask them. Colt, thank you. Appreciate your time.
8: Thank you.
7: All right, thanks, guys.
6: I think we'll come up with one at some point. They have been a really fun double play combo. And

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4: He was both architect and somewhat of an interior designer.
3: Cutter designed homes for some of Spokane's founders. The Glover Mansion on West 8th Avenue came to life in 1888.
4: It wasn't just getting a building. 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
2: My name is Joel, and I came to St. Jude Children's Research Hospital in December of 1987 to be treated for osteosarcoma, which is bone cancer. We didn't know anything about St. Jude. 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And when we arrived, we found out that my family wasn't going to have to pay for any of my treatment, not for my medicine, not for travel, not for housing, not for food. 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You are giving us everything by supporting St. Jude. So thank you so much.
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7: Well, then, he's in play.
8: Wow.
7: Because, again, if he wasn't making himself available to talk in the negotiating window with the Lakers, then he clearly wanted to talk to everyone else.
8: Yeah, buddy. Mm-hmm.
7: If he's like, yeah, no, I'm playing golf.
8: Very busy.
7: I can't meet with you to talk about a contract in the negotiating window, the exclusive negotiating window between the end of the NBA Finals and 3 o'clock local time here in El Segundo, California. He clearly wanted to talk to somebody else, and he's going to talk to somebody else. Question is now, where is it best for him to ring chase? Because I imagine that's what it's going to be about. And how much of a haircut is he willing to take? Because he doesn't seem to be, so far in recent days, interested in doing, say, what Aaron Rodgers did with the Pittsburgh Steelers, which is pay for way less than what his first ballot Hall of Fame career mandates somebody with that resume.
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21: Brock Huard and Matt Marcus. Sorry about just Mike.
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23: Happy Wednesday. Mike Lefkoe and Charlie Furbush here with you. We got more of Behind the Glass. Charles is with us today as well. It's going to be a great day, Charlie. It's going to be a lot of fun.
24: It's already off to a great start.
23: I mean, you were here with so much time, I didn't really know what to do. It was a little uncomfortable. Like, why are you here so early?
24: I'm knocking on the door like, hey, is someone going to let me in?
23: So, yeah, you're here, you're ready to go. You were telling me you're getting acclimated now to the schedule, which is kind of terrifying.
24: I know.
23: You don't want to get too used to it.
24: Dare I say I feel my best today?
23: Really?
24: Yeah.
23: Okay.
24: Yeah.
23: Takes that midweek kick to really get moving. What if now you just start randomly waking up and just, even after this week is done, because we're going to have one more day here. We're all off on Friday. No shows for our station on Friday. What if you, like, next Monday are just like, oh, should be waking up. It's 4 a.m. You're just kind of putzing around the house and bothering everyone because you're up and ready to go.
24: Yeah, well, I think it inadvertently has maybe shifted my workout schedule. So,
23: okay.
24: I'll wake up, work out, and start the day.
23: Wait, you work out before?
24: No, I think this because of this,
23: oh,
24: right?
23: Okay.
24: It has caused me to wake up earlier than I normally would have.
23: Yeah.
24: which I'm cool with, right? I love doing this. It's great hanging out with you these last
23: It's fantastic. Maura knows I love to wake up early, get the Wordle out of the way. we won't talk about yesterday. It did not go well.
0: I've been getting up this early for work for years, and I still go right back to sleeping in whenever I have the chance. It does not change my schedule.
23: Yeah. All right. Well, we'll see if we get there. We'll a Salk four-hour nap does sound nice, I am going to say. It's finally hitting. So I think maybe 10:02, the nap will commence.
24: Yeah, I feel like naps just... they're a rarity. Like, so, like, what adult is taking naps these days? You know?
23: It's a good way to put it.
0: Michael Salk.
23: What adult is taking naps?
0: And it's good weather for it. It's July 1st, and I turned my heater on the way in this morning.
23: Really? Mm. Oh, wow, this is perfect. Like,
24: wasn't there snow in Montana or something? Weather? Recently?
23: Really?
24: Yeah.
23: That makes sense. That tracks.
24: Right. In July, though?
23: Yeah. It's Montana.
24: It's Montana.
23: It's some crazy things. I mean, Justin's from there. He loves pickles. Oh, he's great, but yeah. He's very Montana. I think he would love snow in
24: the
23: summer.
24: Have you been to Montana?
23: No, that's one of the few states I've never been to, actually.
24: Okay.
23: Mariners had a great win. We'll talk about it. We have plenty of time to talk about it. This is more important. Okay, what's your state count? Have you tracked that, or do you know off the top of your head the ones you haven't been to? Mm. Mine is pretty high. There are only a few, but they are looming large because I feel bad I haven't been to these states yet.
24: I think that my state count is... I have 5 left.
23: Okay. Yeah, I either have 5 or 6. So I definitely haven't been to New Hampshire.
24: Okay.
23: That, and Maine.
24: Okay.
23: So I think I have 6. So there's 2 in little pockets. New Hampshire and Maine.
0: You can
23: sorry.
0: Knock those out in like within an hour. Yeah.
23: Right.
24: You well, literally drive from Boston.
23: Not living
24: to Maine
23: here anymore. Not,
0: no, I'm
23: not
0: just saying, yeah, growing up there, we've drove from Massachusetts to New Hampshire to Maine in one in like a couple of
24: yeah,
0: hours.
24: Yeah, you drive through New Hampshire to get to Maine.
23: Right.
24: So you'd knock it out in.
23: So yeah, if you're up there, but if you're on your way there, on the route to nowhere, just all the way over yeah. there. Yeah.
24: So what are the other ones?
23: On the same vein, Montana.
24: Yep.
23: Sorry, Justin. I feel ashamed about that. South Dakota, North Dakota, because why? You'd have to be there. And Alaska.
24: Okay. We have a few similarities.
23: Yeah.
24: Dakotas, I've never been. I have also never been to Wyoming.
23: Oh, yep, there's another one.
24: Okay.
23: All right.
24: Haven't it's been seven to Wisconsin.
23: Oh.
24: No.
23: Oh.
24: No, I have.
23: Oh,
24: I take that back.
23: On.
24: In the minor leagues. I was there in the minor leagues. That's one of the few big league stadiums I didn't make it to was Milwaukee. Alaska as well. And is that it? Maybe Oklahoma? I don't know if I've been to Oklahoma.
23: Yeah, it's kind of random. It's there. I went for sports. So,
24: you did?
23: Yeah.
24: Okay.
23: I will tell you what's cool. So one of our colleagues here, Zach Harith, was just up in Alaska, and he was there at a great time because they do this really cool tradition around solstice, around the longest day of the year. It's called the Midnight Sun Game.
24: I know.
23: Cool. Yeah. They begin play at like 10:40 at night, and then they will just play right there till it ends at, you know, 2 a.m. or so.
24: So if you were going to go to Alaska, is that the time you want to go?
23: Yeah, absolutely. Okay. Are you going in the winter to Alaska?
24: Well, so for me, I kind of want to go in the winter strictly for the Aurora Borealis.
23: All right.
24: I want to see like those
23: vibrant
24: northern lights.
23: I feel like you don't have to go to Alaska to see that. I mean, you can see it around here places.
24: Not nearly as good.
23: You can get up in the...
0: You could last time. Yeah.
24: Not nearly as good.
23: You get up out there a little bit further north. You don't have to go all the way to Alaska. But I admire that.
24: Well, I want to go to Alaska. It's not like it's like, oh, no, I have to go to Alaska.
23: That's a good point.
24: You know?
0: It's I think it's on a different scale there, too.
23: Yeah, all right. Well,
24: totally. Thank you, Maura.
23: If anyone has been to a Dakota, please chime in. But we're going to talk about this Mariners team a lot today because they did pick up a series win. Will Bob Nightingale join us at 8:30? We are getting back to that game that I, you know, Charlie didn't like I called it a game, but the activity or exercise, which is better at 8. We had a handful of topics we didn't get to yet.
24: Okay.
23: So we have to get to. And then Maura, do you want to kind of break it down for Charlie, his big role today to close out the show? You have been installed as an important advisor on this show.
0: Oh, yeah. You get to be the trash master.
23: Ooh.
0: As Saul calls it.
23: What a name.
0: Yes. It actually started because we wanted to do trash takes and find like the worst sports takes of the week. But it was decided that Saul has some of the trashiest takes, so he wasn't allowed to participate. He had to instead just judge the ones that
23: he had. Oh, wait, so he, because his ideas were so bad, he got banned from the game?
0: Yeah, we just didn't think the listeners would take that seriously. So he instead, well, when Lyle was here, Lyle and Brock and I would all come up with them. Now it's just Brock and I. And yeah, then Saul designates a winner for trash take of the week. We have a hat if you'd like to wear it.
23: Wait, really? Okay. We have an actual prize.
0: No, wow. The trash master just wears the hat while they're judging, but
23: okay.
0: A listener sent it in, and Salk's just kind of gone away from it. He won't wear the hat anymore.
23: Well, Charlie already has a hat on.
24: Well, I'd happily change out the hat for the trash master.
23: Way to play
24: hat.
23: Along.
24: Well,
23: all right.
24: If you didn't great know, I used to be a trash man.
23: Really?
24: Back in,
0: oh, wow.
24: Yeah, back in the
23: the
24: day.
23: Things we learn here. All right, yeah. 6 a.m.
24: So,
23: no, please explain more.
24: Yeah, in high school, summer job, at the time, I was actually a dishwasher at a seafood restaurant. And then one of my friend's dad was working for the city, and he was like, hey, we need some help on the trash routes. And sure enough, me and my friend decided to pick up the trash route job. And I was literally, this is like at the time before the city switched over to the automatic trash trucks. So like where now it just some claw comes and picks up the bin. There used to be two dudes riding on the back.
23: Yeah.
24: That was
23: jumping out.
24: That was me.
23: Them.
24: Honestly, it was an incredibly humbling job. And I was also paid pretty good as a high school kid.
23: I heard they are. I heard trash people are paid very well.
24: Because, like, Monday and Tuesday, we had, and the other thing, you get to know.
0: As they should be.
24: You get to know your city, like, incredibly well. Like, you know every route. So as a high school kid, it was kind of, like, fun just to see parts of my city I didn't know. But on Monday and Tuesday, I would get paid, I think it was, like, 7 to 3 or 7 to 4 or something like that. But on Monday and Tuesday, we would be done by, like, 10:30 in the morning.
23: Ah, nice.
24: So it's like, boom, let's peace out, go to the beach, hang out. But then, you know, Wednesday and Friday, those are the routes where you see problems of a trash man. You know what happens? The trash truck gets full. You have to go to the dump, then dump it, and then hop back on the route. Those are the days you're working overtime till like 7 o'clock.
23: Okay.
24: You know, and man, oh, man, you find some gnarly stuff in the trash. But you also find some good stuff in the trash.
23: You're like, hey, I better not slack on my baseball career because I don't want those Wednesdays and Fridays.
24: And then, and weirdly gave me a little workout as well because those bins are heavy, man. You know how you used to have to lift them, throw them over, and you do that 150 times or whatever it is.
23: People do that for workouts, like the kettlebell workouts.
24: Yeah.
23: So you're throwing the ball.
24: Yeah. So maybe that was a reason why I made it, and I got stronger due to the trash truck.
23: Well, Maura, we kind of unwittingly landed on the literal perfect trash master.
24: Exactly. That's right.
23: So you are going to do that at 9:45. Maura and I have found trash takes, and you, knowing trash very well, will judge who has the worst take.
24: Can I be the master of trash?
23: Sure. Can he change the title? All right. You can be the master of trash.
0: Come in on Wednesdays now, and Salk is out.
23: Okay. We have a lot of texts coming in about nature and the Dakotas. Also, this text that proves me right, so I like it. 360 says, my mom and sister flew to Alaska to see the Northern Lights. They saw them and loved them. Then they happened down here a year later. Unfortunately, they said it happened to be much bigger and brighter here. Okay. Alaska, you can save it till the summer.
24: Well, where is here?
23: Here. The Seattle area. 360 area code.
24: Well, if it means anything, whatever it was. I did see him from my house the other...
23: Washington area.
24: I'll show you a picture on the break, and you'll go, wow. They did come down to Seattle.
23: We have the Northern Lights at home.
24: Yeah, but it's rare. It's not as common.
23: That's true.
24: Right. So I'm going for the guarantee.
23: Okay. It's true. Good point. All right. Well, we did a lot of Mariners talk there, but we will have plenty of time to get to that. There was something that Brian Wu did yesterday that was historic. He made history last night. We'll keep talk to you about that and keep you updated on everything else you need to know. Mike Lefko and Charlie Furbush here with you. Brock and Salk on Seattle Sports and the Seattle Sports app.
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23: The Mariners won their eighth straight home game over the Angels last night, had two big offensive innings, and then some history from Brian Wu.
0: The 1-1 from Wu. Swung on, lifted, left field. Robles barely has to move. He's right there. He makes the catch. And Brian Wu dominant at home again. Six scoreless against the Angels. He's gone 32 consecutive innings without allowing a run at T-Mobile Park. Amazing. Sensational. Brian Wu does it again here at T-Mobile Park. What a great night. And a long run of great nights here at home.
23: Yeah, Charlie, turns out it was historic as well. I mean, we knew the home scoreless streak was impressive, but that is the longest scoreless streak in T-Mobile Park history, topping Felix, who had 30.
24: It's incredible.
23: Yeah.
24: Yeah, it just showed you how good this guy is. And yeah, there have been some splits going on that maybe are just weird, but this dude is an absolute stud. We saw it last year, and now we're continuing to see it this year. And, you know, keep giving him the ball at home, and I think the Mariners are going to be pretty happy.
23: Jamie Moyer also had 30 scoreless innings at T-Mobile Park, so Wu tops that, but you have to specify it's T-Mobile Park history, because then we also learned, I had no idea about these records until last night, and, you know, you find terrific stats.
24: Okay.
23: Mariners PR staff put that out there. The longest home scoreless stretch in Mariners history would be Mark Langston, 37 King Domeless scored upon innings in 1988.
24: Gotcha.
23: So the Mariners record, Mark Langston back in the Kingdom in 1988. There you go. Now, outside of that, last night, hey, the offense, they were kind of the story in that one. Put together a balanced offensive attack, 12 singles and a double, 13 hits, 12 of them singles. The eight runs they scored without a home run are the most since September 25th, 2022. If that date doesn't mean anything to you, I'm happy for you. I shudder at that date because that game, in fact, was one where they scored 12 runs, the most they've ever scored, or since then, without a home run. They lost 13-12 to the Royals. Was I sitting in this very chair doing postgame? Yes, I was. And that was one we will never forget because they were rolling along, up 11-2, and they lost 13-12. But, all right, now the Mariners have scored another handful of runs without hitting a home run, and they did it in winning fashion. So they get the win there. They get the series win. We've talked about this. No game today. Kind of a strange little off day in between. Do you think that helps one team or another? Is it a non-factor? How could that benefit the Mariners, I guess, having this off day in the middle of the series?
24: Well, I think just having an off day after the stretch they've had. You know, it's been a long season so far, and, you know, they've had some ups and downs. So I think, you know, having a chance to have an off day at home is another thing that is nice, right? You're at home. You can you know, spend some time with your family and kids or rest up and do whatever. So it's really nice to have that. And knowing that you've already won the series as well, it's just, you know, can't be more happy with the result thus far.
23: Yeah, so Bryce Miller gets the ball 6:40 on Thursday, which I guess is tomorrow now at this point, 5:30 pregame coverage for the final game of that series.
31: Here's the second thing you need to know.
23: Kind of tough, though, right now for the Mariners, Charlie. They have not made up ground in the AL West. They fell out of first place over the weekend. They're still stuck there, half game behind the Rangers. Texas has won six straight, so they have started to kind of turn it on a little bit. They did get some injury news. This was a strange situation. Corey Seager was in the lineup. He was literally standing on the dugout steps. He was batting third for the Rangers last night. And before he went up there for his first at bat, started to feel discomfort in his back. He was pulled. So he was scratched literally minutes before he was set to take his first at bat. He's dealing with that. He also missed 19 games this season due to lower back inflammation. So it's something to potentially watch for both these teams. And now it looks like it's going to be a close division race for the next couple months.
24: Yeah, it's going to be that way the rest of the season. I think just seeing how everyone else is performing in the division and where the Mariners are. And yeah, you're going to, it's right, like we said yesterday, it's right in front of you. And at the end of the day, you know, the Mariners know how much fun and how much easier in one way it is to win your division and then get in the playoffs that way than it is to do the wild card
23: yeah
24: thing. So I think that's the whole whole goal right now is to continue to push forward and win that AL West.
23: Well, one more thing to watch, and not that he's had a great season, but with the Blue Jays in town beginning on Friday, this is kind of noteworthy. Vlad Guerrero Jr. scratched before their game last night due to back tightness. Even if he hasn't had a great season, I think we all remember how impactful he was in the postseason. If he's not playing this weekend here at T-Mobile Park, that's a huge difference.
24: Huge. I mean, I think that's what's so nice. In one way, is you come off this really kind of tough road trip, and then you come back and you get a nice little, in theory, right, layup with the Angels, and then now a banged up Blue Jays offense as well. So it just is setting yourself up for getting yourself back on track so that you can really, you know, take off in the second half.
31: Here's the third thing you need to know.
23: This is the big night, the true reason why Mike Salk isn't here. The U.S. men's national team begins its run through the knockout rounds tonight. Salk has his face painted. He's there. He's going to the game. That part is probably not true. We will never know for sure. But the U.S. team does begin its run through the knockout round tonight at 5 p.m. against Bosnia and Herzegovina. Now, the U.S. is looking for its first win in the knockout round since 2002, and Taylor Twellman was breaking down their chances.
1: You just need to take care of business. If you beat Bosnia in a similar type of fashion, not the scoreline, but fashion that you beat Paraguay in, momentum built. And if you play Senegal or Belgium, now all of a sudden that home field in Seattle becomes that much greater. And so now there's belief within the group. And then you get to the quarterfinal, and you're playing against Spain, where everyone in the world thinks you're losing that game. That is sometimes when Americans are at their best. Yeah. And that's a position you want to be in. At home, as the biggest underdog in World Cup history, Rich, I'll take that. But you got to win two games to get there, and they've got a big one tomorrow night.
23: So, yeah, that was On with Rich Eisen. But that is the big thing, because the U.S. can come back here. And I think it was a near consensus. And it was a consensus. I don't think anyone, after watching that match against Australia, thought, wow, wait, there's a better atmosphere for soccer for the U.S. national team than Seattle. So if they win, they're playing here on July 6th against the winner of actually the match taking place here tonight, Belgium and Senegal.
24: Well, it's great what Twelman's saying, but one game at a time.
23: One game at a time,
24: you know,
23: that's
24: it's
23: right.
24: It's like, let's not worry about the next few, you know, matchups. It's like, just take care of tonight, you know? So that's the only thing that you can control.
23: I want a full scouting.
24: A baseball player.
23: Yeah, I want a full scouting strategy on Bosnia and Herzegovina from you by 9:30.
24: Okay.
23: Can you deliver that?
24: Yeah.
23: No, probably not.
24: Yeah.
23: That's okay. I like that. You know, tactical advice, one game at a time. That's our message to the U.S. men's national team tonight.
24: Yeah, but that's all you can do, right? I think, you know, that's where, as an athlete, as a team, if you get caught up in thinking that you're going to advance before it actually happens, that's when things go south. I mean, just look at what happened, you know, in the last game USA played. They lost right at the end.
23: Mm-hmm.
24: So it's like, what does Cal say? You got to play nine innings. So we get to play 90 minutes.
23: All right. And some more, maybe, because that weird stoppage.
24: Exactly.
23: But, one more thing you need to know. Shane Waldron, he is not only around still, he was promoted in Jacksonville. He's now the assistant head coach and passing game coordinator for the Jaguars. That is everything you need to know here early on a Wednesday morning, an off day for the Mariners because of the World Cup match here in Seattle. But a lot happening with this team, especially with the trade deadline just over a month away. We're going to get some insight about that and some potential moves the Mariners could make from ESPN's Jeff Passan. He joins us next year, Brock and Salk on Seattle Sports and the Seattle Sports app.
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8: I'm KXLY meteorologist Matt Gray. Beautiful summer weather here for the first day of July. It is still a little cooler than average. We'll see our temperatures up into the middle and upper 70s across the region today. Expecting mostly clear skies here for tonight. Partly cloudy conditions for tomorrow with more mid and upper 70s.
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7: All right, well, we've obliged the first part of that. We've found a way to shut up Salk. He's not here. And Mike Lefko, Charlie Furbush here with you. Please be joined now by ESPN's Jeff Passan. Jeff, Charlie is also very excited to speak with you. I heard last week that you were excited to talk to him as well. So I'm happy to make the connection here. Thanks for joining us this morning.
5: Oh, my God. This is an honor. Charlie, how are you?
7: Oh, fantastic. How are you today?
5: I mean, I'm great. Your trade has been on my mind and living in my head rent-free for like 15 years now. So ever since then, when anyone asks me, what's your favorite trade ever? Fister for Furbush. Every time.
7: Without a doubt. Without a doubt. As we were saying earlier, if that trade didn't happen, I wouldn't be sitting here right now today talking with you.
5: We never know like where life's going to take us. So, man,
7: it's true.
5: Like baseball's a weird game. You might have not been intertwined with Doug Fister, but who knows what sort of other inappropriate trades there might have been.
7: I was going to say, I did, Jeff, you had a tweet from years ago. I don't think I can mention this on air, but you found a name that might have passed Charlie in that trade. So I would direct people to search Jeff Passan funniest name trades. Do you know what I'm talking about, right?
5: Here's the thing. I think I do, but I'm forgetting which one specifically it is, because I know there was another contender, and I think this one involved a prospect whose name I'm blanking out right
7: now. So it's July 31st, 2013. You said, never thought I'd say this, but the Fister for Furbush trade is no longer the funniest ever. Bud for blank, I'm not going to say that word, and a hater. You are the winner.
5: Yes. Yeah. I was going to say, this was before it was Bud Norris. It was Josh Hader. Oh, my God. Who was the other one?
7: He has a name that's a gardening tool.
5: Oh. Yeah. Was it the hoe?
7: Yeah. There we go. Sorry,
5: oh,
7: Charlie.
5: That's right. LJ Hose.
7: Yeah.
5: That's what
7: oh
5: it was.
7: My gosh. You don't have the best name trade anymore. No, I'm sorry.
8: Well, it's all right. We're still in the top five,
7: yeah.
8: You know?
7: Well, I mean, if you want to... So, Jeff, we actually were curious. So, Charlie has a great story that he's going to tell you about his perspective of that when he was traded. So, we're curious about... you don't have to reveal industry secrets, but just kind of how trades get kind of processed and broken to you, because Charlie, your side of the
8: yes.
7: story of finding out is dramatically different than what you'd expect from a player getting traded.
8: Right, and how I typically seen trades go down, and inside that clubhouse, you get called into the manager's office and you know, presented with the trade. But this lovely trade deadline down in back in 2011, I was sitting in my apartment in Detroit, and we had the rare 4 p.m. start that day. And sure enough, I woke up at 9, turned on MLB Network, as most big league players do, and having a coffee, watching TV for 5 minutes, and boom, breaking news. Okay, what's going on? Oh, trade with the Tigers. Oh, Fister to the Tigers. For who? Oh, my gosh, me? I am traded? So I'm sitting in my apartment thinking, no way I just got traded. Of course, I hop on the phone with my agent and said, oh, well, you must know about this. He goes, I haven't heard a trade yet. I was like, oh, my gosh, this, maybe it's a speculative deal. So, of course, I get my stuff together, get into the field, and I'm in Comerica for what feels like 30 seconds. And I can just tell, like, everyone's looking at me like, oh, there it is. And sure enough, they called into the office, and it's Jim Leland and Dave Dombrowski and... Yeah, we love you, man. This is great, but this is part of the business. You got a flight at 7 o'clock tonight. And I was just like, what? So what a whirlwind. But, you know, I'm curious from your side of things, Jeff, like, when do these things get leaked to you, and how do you, like, find out before a player?
5: Oh, man. It happens too often, honestly. And, you know, I'll get a sense that something is going down. And... Because I'm going to call this the Furbush rule now.
7: All right,
5: but
7: there we go.
5: My standard operating procedure is if a player does not know that he has been traded, and I know that he does not know he's been traded, then I will not put it out there, because I think it's kind of messed up for someone to learn from the media that their life is in the midst of being flipped upside down, because that's what the trade deadline is, right? Like, sure. you need to go not just to a new employer in a new city. You have to move. You have to essentially break up friendships that you've developed through however many years you've been with the organization and start completely from scratch and walk into a new clubhouse with a bunch of people you might not know and have to get along on the fly. Like, all of it is a really, really difficult thing. And as a media member, there are going to be times where things that I write or things that I say are going to bother people. Like, I just understand that. It's part of the job. It's not something I delight in doing. It's not something I relish, but I understand, like, to do the job right, that's part of it. This is not one of those scenarios, though, where somebody has put himself in a position to be written or spoken about. It's something that's happened to him. And so because of that, I try to be as respectful as I possibly can. That being said, the trade deadline is a completely different animal. And the way that I approach that is the majority of players who are getting dealt at least have a decent sense or have run through their minds at that point that it's a possibility. So it's not quite the same shock that it might be otherwise. I still, as best I can, try to do that, but especially on deadline day when, you know, there are 15, 20 trades happening essentially at the same time, it's a little bit trickier to find that balance.
7: All right, Jeff. Well, because we're rapidly hurtling towards this trade deadline, for the Mariners, we've kind of isolated, and I'm sure you're well aware coming on this show every week, hey, they could use the right-handed bat, they could use some bullpen help. But with all these teams in contention, how costly is it going to be for the Mariners to accomplish their goals at the trade deadline?
5: A great question, and I think it's why this trade deadline is going to break as late as it is. I just think there are too many teams right now that still don't really know what they are in the grand scheme of things and aren't going to be willing until the pressure of the deadline comes, until the exigency is there. They're not going to know what they want to do. I don't think that's indecisiveness or anything. Let's use the Mariners, for example. The Mariners right now, the question they need to ask themselves is, are we good enough to push? Are we good enough to be paying retail in this market where there are going to be so many teams that are in it that the prices, I would assume, are going to be pretty high? And, this Mariners team, we're more than halfway through the season right now, and this has been a 500 team, like as simple as that, as average as you can possibly get. And is that a team where giving up a prospect to go chase something this year is worth it? I think you can make the argument for the Mariners that it is. And the argument is that, we can pitch with anyone. And if we can pitch with anyone, we're going to be in games. And if we're in games in a league as wide open as the American League right now, where the best team is clearly the New York Yankees, and they just got swept for four games by one of the worst teams in the Boston Red Sox this week. If that can happen, then surely we should absolutely push on this season. But at the same time, if you're Jerry DePoto and Justin Hollander, you also have to ask yourself, has this team earned us pushing this season? Like, does it really make sense after the lack of what this team has shown us to continue on and give up future value? Or do we just not pack it in this year, but maybe not operate as aggressively as we might, because we might be, putting good money into a lemon? Because to this point, guys, that's what the Mariners have been. They've been a lemon. They haven't looked anything like what we expected when the season began.
8: Yeah, and obviously when you go back into last year at the deadline, they did make some moves I think they typically wouldn't have made in acquiring Gino Suarez. Yep. And Naylor. So, in that, you know, backdrop, would this deadline present any other opportunities to, you know, dramatically improve the roster and dip into that prospect world? And I say, you know, there may be a log jam up the middle with the Mariners with Cole Young and Colt Emerson. So is there a way that they could dip into the prospect world and improve this roster this year, especially knowing that they are one of the best at drafting and developing players?
5: I mean, that certainly helps, right? When you're trying to decide who to move at the deadline, there are some teams that have thin farm systems that, you know, tend to hoard their prospects because whether it's the financial value and the surplus value that they can bring, or their concern that, hey, maybe we actually... like, maybe we can't do this again. It's a normal conversation for teams to have. I think the question with the Red Sox, with the Mariners rather, is more of one like, is it worth it for the inventory that's out there and for the prices that are going to be asked? Like, I still don't know if the Orioles are going to be trading anyone. They've stayed enough in contention that you can argue that they should hold on to what they've got right now. But if they do move guy, Taylor Ward, you know, right-handed bat, gets on base a lot, has some power, it seems to be a pretty good candidate. A guy like, say, a Suzuki. I don't know that the Cubs are going to move him, but if they need pitching, the Mariners are a pretty pitching-rich organization. Would it make sense to, even though, say, a Suzuki is a free agent going forward, would it make sense to swap maybe a pitcher for, say, a Suzuki? Like, there are opportunities there for the Mariners to improve their team right now. But I almost wonder if they would want to make it the sort of improvement that doesn't cost them prospects, because at least at that point you can turn around and argue, okay, well, if this isn't going to be costing us prospects for the future, then we're not going to be dinging ourselves too badly. And hey, this is like our lottery ticket that we're buying for this year, and maybe this team gets hot.
7: You know, the voice, MLB, or ESPN's Jeff Passan with us talking all things MLB here on Brock and Salk. Just speaking of maybe some rotation logjam and confusion, this piggyback situation that continues to be at the forefront of the news cycle for the Mariners, they went away from it on Saturday. It was going to be Logan Gilbert and Emerson Hancock. Now they're unpiggied or unbacked or whatever you want to describe that as. I don't know. I need a term for unpiggybacking and not piggybacking anymore. But now it's just kind of floating out there. How do you see this situation resolving itself?
5: Yeah, I guess the term for not piggybacking is walking.
7: Sure.
5: It's not very exciting. I don't know. I don't think it should have been in this situation to begin with. I think they were trying, frankly, to solve for everything. And it's left them in this spot now where they're not coming through on plans. And look, as long as the rotation members are okay with it, I can't sit here and quibble too much about it. I don't mind a team showing flexibility and saying, even though this was our plan, things have changed and we want to be nimble in real time. So just generally speaking, like Logan Gilbert going longer in a game and Emerson Hancock starting like he normally does, you know, I don't think that's inherently a bad thing. But they keep saying, you know, we're going to finish this thing up. What changes after the All-Star break? Like, what actually changes? There's nothing that's any different right now. So, and there's not going to be anything seemingly different then. They could just be kicking the can down the road on this and figuring it's going to resolve itself at one point or another and biding their time until Kate Anderson and potentially Ryan Sloan are ready to give them the backup that they would need were there to be an injury. But the Mariners have a lot of depth right now, and trading from that depth could be the thing that gets them the piece they want.
8: I couldn't agree more. Now, as we shift to the offense, that's kind of been, I'd say, the main issue in terms of what's going on this last month. They've definitely lacking the slug. That's seemingly been their bread and butter. They've hit the ball over the fence a long ways these last, you know, year or so. But this month it isn't happening, especially coming off a huge May with Julio Rodriguez. Now, as we shift into July, is there a way, or is this just something naturally that happens in the summer where the bats heat up and slugging suddenly shows up? It's certainly something of concern, but have you seen anything from, you know, the core guys, the Cal, Julio, Naylor, Randy, that has shown you why they're not slugging?
5: Anything specifically to each of them? I mean, Cal Raleigh at this point, it's, you know, it's nice that he's taking walks, but they moved him down in the lineup because he's not slugging. And this team, I

0: that he's taken walks, but they moved him down in the lineup because he's not slugging. And this team, I think, is going to go at the end of the day as far as its ability to hit the ball over the fence. And when in the month of June, your two best home run hitting players are Dominic Canzone and Cole Young, there might be a problem hitting the ball over the fence. And listen, both of those guys, they're really good players, I think. If you're going to look at them as the context of, in Canzone's case, a guy who hits five or six, and Cole Young's case, a guy who hits more toward the bottom of the lineup, or maybe eventually at the very top, just because Cole Young doesn't ever strike out. But those are not your boppers. Those are not your sluggers. Those are not the guys who are getting paid $20+ million a year, like Cal Raleigh and, you know, Josh Naylor's in that vicinity, and Randy Arozarena's going to be, and Julio Rodriguez as well. Those are the guys who need to be your great offensive producers. And when it's Canzone, Young, and Colt Emerson, who have combined for 16 of your 29 home runs, and you've got Randy there with two, and Naylor there with three, and Julio there with two, and Cal there with one. And I know it's been a short month for Cal Raleigh, but there hasn't been a whole lot of thump all season long. It's going to put a real damper on your offense, and that's where the Mariners find themselves right now.
1: Hey, Jeff, I know the labor talks are kind of hanging like an ominous cloud over this season, and you reported about some new proposals that MLB put out there recently. The draft one is confusing to me. Can you give us some insight on this? Is this just kind of like a leverage ploy that if the MLBPA says, no, we don't want that, then MLB can take it off the table? But the plan to ban high schoolers from the draft, is that something that we could really see happen moving forward?
0: Theoretically, sure. I don't understand the problem that it solves. And in situations like this, isn't that what you're looking for? Like when you're doing labor discussions, the conversations that should be had are about the problems that are in the game right now. Mm-hmm. And I don't know anybody who watches baseball who says, you know, they really should get rid of high schoolers out of the draft. I think if it were like the NFL, where there's no professional development system, or even the NBA, and you can talk about the G League, but it's a shadow of what minor league baseball is to MLB, then you might be able to make that kind of an argument. But I think the emergence of guys like Connor Griffin and Colt Emerson this season would suggest that players are coming into the minor leagues as knowledgeable and prepared for big league style baseball, or at least for pro baseball, as they've ever been before. And that the idea that you're going to farm off all of development at ages like 18 and 19 on colleges, that development is not their priority. Like, head coaches at colleges want to win. So the idea that they're going to do your development for you, and you're going to get to wait a couple of years essentially to pay guys until they get into your system, I don't know. I just think the logic is a little bit specious. And if you talk with organizations and you talk with baseball operations people, none of them want this to happen. They understand that players do get more physical, and especially when they go to like SEC or ACC schools, they do see better pitching than they have out of high school. But we're not talking about a huge population of players here that would be banned from the draft. And so I just think that a lot of this is a play to make the 26 and 27 year old free agents who have gotten enormous contracts in the past a relic. And all of this, everything that's done in collective bargaining is an effort by Major League Baseball to bring down its costs and its spend. And everything done by the MLBPA is an effort to get players paid more.
2: That is exactly it. Now, as optimistic as I am about this Mariners team and where they're at, because I still I'm in full belief that they just haven't peaked yet. And that's not a bad thing. You kind of want to wait to peak towards the end of the year. But is this team and this roster you know, maybe a move or two away, but are they legitimate World Series contenders?

0: Yeah, I think they are. I despite the fact that they're at 586 games into the season, when people ask me who the most dangerous teams in the American League are, I say the Yankees and the Mariners. And maybe I need to start giving a little bit more respect to the Rays, because they have sustained this thing, and they actually have a game and a half lead on the Yankees at this point. But I am not out on the Mariners, and I'm not sure I'm going to be, honestly, until they're out of the playoff picture. And I look at Texas right now, and man, they are banged up. And I look at the rest of the American League West with the A's, and I think to myself, none of these teams is better than the Mariners. Like, that's the thing about it. I don't think the Astros are better than the Mariners. I don't think the A's are better than the Mariners. I don't think the Rangers are better than the Mariners. And it's just, and I think the Mariners themselves feel the same way. It's just a matter of when is the team that maybe not even the team that we expected in spring training this year, but some version of that team, when are they going to show up? Because when they do, I think the Mariners have a chance to be a rocket ship. But here we are approaching July, and that still hasn't happened.
1: Well, Jeff, this has you want to say goodbye here.
2: Oh, I have one more thing.
1: Okay.
2: To Jeff, I think.
1: You were looking,
2: well, first off,
1: looking
2: I,
1: at me, like, say goodbye.
2: For,
1: and,
2: yeah, well, yeah, thanks for coming on,
1: it's been a great
2: on,
1: honor
2: Jeff.
1: For you.
2: Yeah. but, you know, as, in the comical sense of your appreciation for the Pfister-Furbush trade, it got me thinking, Jeff, imagine if you and I had gotten traded for each other. The Pass and Furbush trade, I think it's equally as funny.
0: That's a great point. I've never thought.
2: I can imagine you probably had a litany of nicknames you had growing up.
0: No, I didn't have any.
1: That's true. We gotta find a way to work that in.
2: The Pass and Furbush, you know, it just would have been funny.
1: That's a great way to bring it back. Good way to bring it back together. Well, Jeff, we appreciate it. I know it's not the normal duo, but thanks for taking the time with us. And I think the crew will be back next Tuesday, so all the shenanigans can resume then.
0: That's a shame. I really enjoyed passing Furbush.
2: Yes, me too.
1: We did as well. Thank you, Jeff. We really appreciate the time.
0: Thank you, boys. Have a great day.
1: All right. That is very entertaining, as always. Jeff Passan weekly here on Brock and Salk. And you can catch that interview on the YouTube page, the Seattle Sports YouTube page. Or if you download podcasts, it's there. Wherever you get your podcasts, as you have to say. That's kind of like the unspoken...
2: Well, there's multiple places to get it.
1: Yeah, wherever you get them, you get it there. Go listen to Jeff Passan.
2: That's right.
1: On our website, the Seattle Sports website. You can click on Brock and Salk. That interview is up there. If you missed any of that conversation with Jeff Passan, go check it out. We got to talk about what the starting pitching has done recently, especially what Brian Wu did. Mike Lefkoe, Charlie Furbush here with you. We're going to dive into Brian Wu's start up next here on Brock and Salk, Seattle Sports and the Seattle Sports app.
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29: Don't work that way, Sherm. This is a show that has my name on it.
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21: Now, here are your hosts, Brock Huard and Mike Salk.
31: Hello!
1: Making you open. We only have 2 days left. I was going to do that. Or I was going to patch something together, throw it on there. Like, oh, really? Charlie Furbush and Mike Lefko. This week only. Nah, we ran out of time. All right. But it is it's Charlie Furbush and Mike Lefko here with you. Just so I could stop explaining every time that it's not Brock nor Salk here this week. Because, you know, you hear their names and you kind of expect, you gear up. I know if you're listening, you're like, all right, let's hear Salk's voice. No, not here. Not this week.
0: That's okay.
1: We're here. We're here to carry you for the rest of the week. Charlie, you're also playing the role of Brock Heward today. Blue 88. I don't know if we explained that to you yet, but there you go. Put your Brock impression to the test at 7:45. We're going to ask you three football questions now. We're going to ask some baseball questions. I mean, you can pick a sport if you'd like, and I can ask you questions about it. We don't have to do football or baseball. We can do anything. Wimbledon's on right now. I can ask you three tennis questions. We'll probably do baseball, though.
0: I am versatile, so.
1: Okay. All right, so at 7:45, we will do that with you, Charlie Furbush. You also have been bestowed the great honor of, you've changed the title a little bit, but Master of Trash, right? At 9:45.
0: Yeah, I don't know. I was just trying to be funny there. I don't know.
1: Okay.
0: Does that make any sense?
1: Well,
0: it's your master.
1: Your show at 9:45. You're in charge. So you can dub the title however you want. We'll get the hat out here. You'll put it on. You will name yourself whatever you want, and you will judge Mora and my trash takes.
0: Okay.
1: That's at 9:45. Bob Nightingale joins us at 8:30. He of USA Today, national MLB writer. So get some good insight on kind of the trade deadline landscape, like we talked about with Passan, and then, you know, maybe his perception on the Mariners and what this team is right now. 44-43, a game back the Rangers. But it looks like, Charlie, starting to find some semblance of what this pitching staff looked like last year, how dominant they were over the past, you know, few seasons, really. When you have all these good starts now and you get them back to back and you get a series win, which I don't want to take that for granted. Yes, it's the Angels, but we have seen the Mariners lose to bad teams in this stretch leading up to this. So the fact that they came out there and took advantage, that was great to see. And once again, Brian Wu set the tone, and we won't know about how he does on the road until he gets back out there and makes a road start again. But from what he's done at home, what stands out about Brian Wu?
0: Yeah, he is lights out at home right now. And just another amazing performance last night. And I love that they sent him back out for the seventh to try and, you know, went to a career high of pitches last night. I mean, what were we talking about yesterday? The starter may go deeper in the
1: game.
0: Yes,
1: yeah.
0: And sure enough, that's what you saw. So just great to see. You know, only gave up four hits. It just tells me that whatever is happening inside of T-Mobile Park when Brian Wu is pitching, it is clicking on all cylinders. So just a really good repertoire of pitches he deployed last night. And between, obviously, that fastball and that sinker combination, and then, you know, that sweeper there was really having some late life. So I felt like he just continued to keep guys off balance, and, you know, just a all-around great performance. And the crowd saw it and gave him a little ovation there at the end.
1: I guess, is that kind of in pairing these two together? Because we saw Kirby do something very similar where go deep, got into the eighth. You know, he stayed out there talking about pitch count and stretching out these starters, maybe pushing them even further because they're kind of back in a six-man rotation. And the thing you mentioned about Brian Wu, the way he utilized some of his secondary pitches, Kirby did that as well the night before. Is this kind of something you think Cal has started to work with these guys? They're like, look, we know you're so fastball dominant. We need to establish your secondaries, then get back to it like Wu did in his final innings. Is that a distinct game plan, maybe because it was the Angels, or just to kind of give these guys a different look moving forward, regardless of what team they're facing?
0: Yeah, well, I think when you play all these games over the course of many years, you have to kind of make adjustments on how you attack lineups, attack hitters based on history, based on what's working and what's not. And I think what you see, or what we've seen over the last couple of games between Kirby and Wu, is that they're maybe throwing off-speed pitches in times that you wouldn't expect. So, what, you know, people will call it pitching backwards. And I think there is an immense value in approaching pitching that way, and being more secondary, changeup, curveball, slider, sweeper heavy, you know, splitter heavy, whatever it is. I think it just gives the hitters a different look and then makes them think, wow, he's doing this differently today. So I have to be now on the fastball, I have to be on the sweeper, and I have to be aware of the splitter, right? So it makes it way more challenging. And if you're willing to break away from the mold of how you've attacked a hitter previously, even if it's worked, it really messes with their time and their approach. They're just like, well, he's not doing what I expect him to do. So now I have to make the adjustment again. And that happens in an at-bat, and that's really hard to make the adjustment when you're getting attacked by a pitcher who's attacking you differently than how you expect. So I thought that both of those guys did a tremendous job of using their pitches when they needed to and then executing pitches in maybe times where they were down or even in the count.
1: Yeah, we saw more changeups than I can remember from Wu, and really kind of to neutralize the left-handed hitters. That also kind of led him to some walks, but I do wonder if moving forward, that could be something that helps neutralize these big blow-up innings on the road where, you know, Wu has this one inning and it just seems to just happen whenever on all of his road starts. Doesn't happen at home, but it, you know, a guy jumps on a fastball. All of a sudden, there's a home run. Crowd starts to get into it. Home team gets the momentum. And for whatever reason, Brian Wu just runs into a tough inning. I wonder if establishing these kind of lets Brian Wu know, all right, look, we're going to need you to get these pitches in this situation on the road. Cal may be laying out the roadmap for his next road start, and I believe that will come up. I don't want to do the math. It's either the final game of the Marlins series or Tampa. He's going to make a road start before the All-Star break. So Brian Wu, you're going to see him on the road there. And I do wonder if, all right, this is more of the plan of, we know Brian Wu can be so fastball dominant. A lot of his starts, he is, you know, 55% or like high 50% of fastball usage. It was a little bit lower last night. Four seamer was just 32%. Still really effective. He got a strikeout on that pitch, but the sweeper is what generated his highest number of strikeouts. Got three strikeouts on that sweeper last night.
0: It's a great pitch. I mean, I think that that's where his ability to mix those pitches in, you know, he's always going to have that fastball and he's always going to be able to kind of dot that in and, you know, front door to a lefty and go high up in the zone to, you know, a lot of different hitters. So, but when you mix in that sweeper off of it, it just makes him so much more effective and hard to pick up and hard to hit, because if you talk to anyone around the league, they look at Brian Wu's fastball as one of the harder fastballs to hit. For whatever reason, it has that ride, has that late life, and just when you think you're on it, you swing underneath it and it's by you. So it's one of the more challenging, deceptive fastballs, especially when he's throwing 96, 97. So as a hitter, you're sitting here going, okay, well, I really got to make sure that I'm ready for this heater. But then when he drops in this sweeper back foot, it's just like, oh my gosh, he's got that too.
1: Yeah.
0: Or you throw one, you know, down and away to the righty, and it's just like, okay, I now have to honor a lot of the plate. And I think that's what's hard as a hitter, is being like, okay, well, if I can eliminate one side, knowing this pitcher's going to attack me a certain way. But when Brian Wu has his full repertoire working, you know, between the sweeper, the fastball, and even the changeup, as you mentioned, it just makes him so much more effective. And I think that as he goes into Miami or Tampa, this next start, you know, everything he took from this start may be another, you know, just little tidbit to take into the next one and say, I have all these weapons, and maybe if I just use them a little bit differently, I'll avoid that big inning.
1: It still is kind of mind-boggling because of the extremes, because he's been so dominant at home, and now a record 32 scoreless innings at T-Mobile Park. That's the longest scoreless streak at T-Mobile Park for any pitcher.
0: So cool.
1: So to have that, not officially five full starts, because he did have a run that he left that was inherited to him in the seventh, but he had gone four full starts without allowing a run, and then still last night, 6 1/3, and gets the run there at the end. But to go six scoreless, and then, all right, he gives up the run. But yeah, so dominant at home. And hey, at worst, if you're getting that absolutely dominant version of Brian Wu, maybe you shave off a run or two. If he's still not as dominant on the road, you know, that's fine. We know the pitchers thrive at home. They are built for this park, and that's great. You take advantage of that. You pick up your wins where you can. And Brian Wu kind of set the table for the Mariners offense that we're going to dive into coming up next, because there were some key things that happened with the offense that we hadn't seen lately from this Mariners team. We'll dive into why it was so important. Everything else you need to know coming up next here. Brock and Salk on Seattle Sports and the Seattle Sports app.
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9: 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Up first.
11: It was an all-around terrific night for the Mariners. Brian Wu set that scoreless innings mark, a record 32 scoreless innings at home in the sixth. And for Wu, after the game, well, he wasn't aware during the game, but then he was told about it afterwards, and he was like, yeah, it's pretty cool.
12: Yeah, it's pretty cool. I had no idea that was a thing until I got done. But, yeah, pretty awesome. Incredible honor, like you said, especially with the guys that have pitched here, currently pitching here and have pitched here. Like, there's a lot of really, really good names that have come through here. So, means a lot. And, you know, hopefully just start another one then.
11: Well, outside of Brian Wu, Charlie, the offense is really impressive. We're going to get into a little bit more coming up at 7:30. But what did you like out of an offense that put up 13 hits and able to win without scoring a home, without hitting a home run?
13: Yeah, one, 12 singles is wild.
11: I think it's funny.
13: You know, it is. It is kind of funny, right? Because it's one of the things that you would think only one double, and you'd think there'd be more damage. But I think it just shows you that they are really competitive. They're staying in at bats, and they know that you got to find a way. And it just felt like with runners on base, they continued to hit the ball in the places where they could, and they got some runs in. And it's just like one of those things where it's a really rewarding feeling knowing that you're not only creating action, but you're actually cashing in on it. So I think just the all-around great performance, and obviously you match that up with some slug, and you could see a little crooked double-digit number performance out of this offense.
11: Well, and there's the key. I think we had talked so much about, all right, how do you get that crooked number? When you were in that stretch of scoring 3 runs or fewer in 13 straight games, obviously you're not putting up a crooked number. They had like one game where they had a crooked number inning, and that was because Randy hit a 3-run homer, and that was the extent of their runs. So to go out there, put up 5 runs in the sixth, I know that puts a ton of strain on a pitching staff because all of a sudden they knock out Soriano. You have to bring a reliever in. He's not effective. And now the Angels, they have no game plan. Their game plan has just been torn to pieces.
13: Yeah, well, and especially how the first 5 innings had gone. It had been a scoreless affair, and you were just sitting there going, oh, man, you know, the Mariners, you know, are they going to figure out ways to get some runs on the board? And then everything seemingly changed later in the game, and they got it done. And I just, You know, even listening to Dan talk after the game, it's like they continue to grind out at bats, and you know that it's not going to be easy, but it takes nine guys collectively to go out there and have good at bats to try and score some runs. So I saw a lot of good things tonight, and I think now, like not tonight, but tomorrow night, they'll do it again.
11: Yeah, now eight straight home wins for the Mariners over the Angels. Bryce Midler gets the ball in the finale. Tomorrow night, a 6:40 first pitch. We'll be on the air with pregame coverage beginning at 5:30.
3: Here's the second thing you need to know.
11: All right, huge night tonight in the World Cup. U.S. men's national team begins its run through the knockout rounds. 5 p.m. against Bosnia and Herzegovina. Taylor Twellman was breaking it down with Rich Eisen. You want some tactical advice here? We're going to get you some tactical advice for the U.S. and what challenges that Bosnia and Herzegovina could present to them.
14: This is the team that knocked Italy out of the World Cup playoff, forced Italy to miss their third straight World Cup. Mm-hmm. This is not an easy out. Are they favored? Absolutely. They're going to be better tactically than Paraguay. They're going to be more astute individually within the collective process. And what I mean by that, each individual will do his job for the collective to really work. They're going to frustrate the United States. They're not going to be as ugly as Australia played. When you look at their emotional competence in this, this will be the first knockout stage game for Bosnia. That is very interesting for them on how to deal with that. The other part to this is when they walk out onto the field and they see all red, white, and blue, their same colors, and yet all red, white, and blue are rooting for the United States. How do they deal with that? I think the first 25, 30 minutes is massive for the United States. And I think if they get an early goal, they blow the doors off the building.
11: Yeah, exactly. I would have said the same thing. Charlie, do you have emotional intelligence?
13: Yes.
11: Those are very good things I think you can take to other sports as well. But hey, there's your breakdown.
13: I extremely high emotional intelligence, actually.
11: Nice.
13: Yeah.
11: I don't know if I do. To be determined,
13: yeah,
11: I think.
13: Yeah. Oh, I knew that, Lefko.
11: Yes. Thank you.
3: Here's the third thing you need to know.
11: All right, it was not the best day for the Mariners in terms of the division. Teams kept winning in the division, most notably the Rangers, who still have that one-game lead over the Mariners. Now, they've won six straight, and I think I don't really know what the national perception was about this division when it was staying close. You know, it was kind of the A's nipping at the heels of the Mariners, but it always kind of felt like the Rangers were that team that would be the most dangerous one to kind of watch out for. I know you mentioned a couple reasons why. Do those still hold true to you now that you've seen them rattle off six in a row here?
13: Absolutely. Yeah, they've always kind of been, as of late, the team that, to me, will pose the biggest threat in the West right now. I think initially, as the A's came out hot, and you know Kurtz, you know Langoliers, and their lineup down there is no joke, but I just don't see their pitching staff being able to withstand, you know, putting up enough zeros each night. And I think you've seen that in the run differential. You've seen that last year. And obviously with the emergence of Houston as well, that maybe gives me a little bit of concern because you have an arguably MVP player in Yordan Alvarez over there, but you look at the Rangers, man. The Rangers are the team that I think that are going to be a thorn in the Mariners' side. And knowing that they won the World Series a couple years ago, they know that their window is probably open right now as well. So it's going to be a challenge throughout the rest of the year.
11: Yordan hit a grand slam last night.
13: Yeah, see?
11: Yeah, he's
13: just
11: ridiculous.
13: A freak.
11: Yeah. He's a freak.
13: Right. And it's, we got to witness one last year in Cal hitting 60. So when special things happen, you hope it doesn't happen against your team. But sometimes you it's fun to watch history, if you will.
11: Yeah, I think for the Rangers, this closing stretch before the All-Star break will be interesting for both the Mariners and the Rangers. So both these teams have 10 games left before the All-Star break. Rangers finish up their series against Cleveland tonight. And then they have six at home against the Tigers and Angels. Not good teams. And then three at home against the Astros. So they get nine at home to end the first half of the season. And the Astros, we've seen them play better, and those two teams can beat each other up. But, man, you look at that, like, all right, Tigers, not good. Angels, not good. And all of a sudden, do you know who the best? So the Mariners, you know, they're about to go on the road. This might help you out here with the hint. Mariners go on the road to play six games after the series against Toronto. Do you know the team that has the best record in the month of June?
13: The Miami Marlins.
11: Yes, sir. Your boy Jeff Passan mentioned that yesterday. I'm sure you saw that one. If you didn't, Miami. The Marlins, 20-6 in the month of June. All of a sudden, that is not an easy series. The Mariners, their first trip of the road trip. There it is. The first series of the road trip happens against the Marlins beginning on Tuesday. Now, that schedule, it's going to be interesting because, Charlie, they don't play the Rangers. Mariners and Rangers do not meet until the second half of the season again, and it's late July, and then all of a sudden, this closing stretch against the division where we don't have to get to that, but a series in early September against the Rangers, that could loom very large.
13: Yeah, there's always that, you know, end-of-the-year division matchup that seemingly is huge, and it can flip, you know, whether it's a one-game lead to a, you know, two-game deficit, right? I think there's a that's so fun at the end of the year, and that's why you stay in it throughout the whole year, and knowing that the end of the year is the most fun baseball in a lot of ways to watch.
11: Half-game lead, I was correct. Yeah, I kept talking about it as a one-game lead during the Mariners game last night, and then forgetting, yeah, if they win, it's now a half-game. So, all right, well, it's a half-game lead,
13: yeah,
11: they're just still trailing.
13: Right, and, you know, just looking a little further just with the Rangers, you know, what they've done so well this year actually is play on the road well. They're 25-24 and 19-18 at home, so where the Mariners are 24-19 at home, and they continue to take care of business there, but they're just 19-24 on the road. So I think when you look at the second half, there's been some challenging series on the road, some harder road trips the Mariners have. So hopefully the second half will bring a little bit of easier route to the end. So, but it's on them, I think, for the Mariners to have good road series for them to get where they want to go.
11: Yeah, that is everything you need to know. We're going to dive a little bit deeper into the offensive approach we saw last night. Could be a good counter to this Mariners team that is so home run reliant. Could it stick? I mean, we're not going to see 12 singles again, but what can the Mariners take away that will track moving forward? Charlie and I will dive into that here on Brock and Salk. It's Seattle Sports and the Seattle Sports app.
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16: I'm KXLY meteorologist Matt Gray. Beautiful summer weather here for the first day of July. It is still a little cooler than average. We'll see our temperatures up into the middle and upper 70s across the region today. Expecting mostly clear skies here for tonight. Partly cloudy conditions for tomorrow with more mid and upper 70s.
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11: We are rolling along here on the first day of July. That's crazy. That snuck up on me, Charlie. Mike Lefko, Charlie Furbush here with you. It's July 1st. That's kind of surprising.
13: Is it?
11: Yeah. I mean, we're whipping through this baseball season.
13: What is time anymore, right?
11: What is time?
13: You know?
11: That's what you tune in for. Yes. These existential questions. I mean, it's a great point. What is time? Because it goes by so fast, yet so slow.
13: Right. Well, that's, you know, it does. There are periods in your life where you're like, can this go by any slower? And then there are periods, as we're talking about, how did an hour and a half already go by?
11: You just open us up to texts about, yes, could this go any slower? That's what I asked myself when I'm listening to this show. That was the text that we get in the afternoons usually.
31: By the way, I almost forgot, but we should solicit here's the thing messages for tomorrow.
11: Yes, good call.
31: If you guys would still like to participate, we have the listeners leave us voice memos. They get pretty creative with it.
11: Love
31: sometimes they make fun of us, if you're open to that.
13: Oh, yeah.
31: Lefko's used to mean text.
11: I hate being made fun of.
13: I am not sensitive at all, so
31: okay.
13: Keep it coming.
31: So yes, please send us your submissions, and we'll do that at 8 a.m. tomorrow.
11: Thank you. You're right, Maura. I do. Actually, that's one of the more enjoyable things. That's always Thursdays, right? That's one of the more enjoyable things about this show on Thursdays. They get some hilarious, here's the thing. I was trying to find some. It's too late at this point. All right. I know you guys have some good ones. You pulled up that one of the listener doing a Salk impression. So that's just
13: that was great.
11: Yeah. I mean, hey,
31: Yeah.
11: Give me some Here's the Thing on Salk and here, Brock, even though they're not
31: here.
11: Well,
31: we played that one here. I'll give you one on Brock. This was one that our boss, Kyle, loved so much he was trying to find it to play for his wife. Because Brock, you know, he travels a lot. He was talking to us about people having drinks in the airport at like 5 a.m. And we were like, yeah, it's vacation, Brock. Like, lay off. What's your problem? And, you know, and he also kind of judges people for eating fast food. So Jared submitted his impression of Brock at the airport.
3: Here's the thing. I'm Brock Seward. And I just saw a disgusting slob at the airport having a Bloody Mary and McDonald's at the same time. Disgusting slob. You don't care about your life at all. You don't care about your health. That's another data point for Marky Data. Disgusting slob.
11: I love that. The voice I can't quite replicate with Brock, but it's kind of the tone of he'll do like, what? How are they doing that? Why are they're drinking at 5 a.m. in the airport? Maura, how are they drinking at 5 a.m.? They should do all sits for an hour. That's what we're doing in Hawaii.
31: What else are you supposed to do that early?
11: Yeah. I don't know. Sleep in the airport, I guess. He'd probably judge you for that. So, okay. That's a good point, though. Bring your Here's the Thing to the table tomorrow. Leave those voicemails. Maura will compile them. We will laugh. You can make fun of us, certainly. I think we gave you enough material. Yeah. We'll give you some more material for the rest of the show today. And then leave your message. We'll get to those at, what, 8 o'clock tomorrow?
31: Yes.
11: 8 o'clock tomorrow. Great way to wind down the week. I think tomorrow's going to be a great show. We have a lot planned. No, that's my tease. I was teasing Thursday's show yesterday.
13: You were.
11: So I'm ready for Thursday. Well, more yeah, ready
31: great
11: than...
31: The great debate, yeah. The one you guys have been having during the
11: great Ritz. Debate.
13: Yes.
11: Yes. The great debate. I got to figure out what time that's going to be at. Still don't know. So I'm not purposefully just making sure you listen to the whole show. I literally don't know yet what time we're going to put that in.
31: I also think since we're off Friday, we're moving G. Scott up a day.
11: Yeah, so. That's also why. That's a complicating factor. So it's 8:30. We're not going to do it. 9:30, we usually do some things to end the week. Seems like a 7:30. I don't know. We'll see if we have enough time.
13: What is time, right?
11: Yeah, exactly. Go back to the original point, right. So, yeah, that's all coming up tomorrow. But as we get into this offense and what we saw, and I said, you know, we'd dive a little bit deeper on how a team that is so home run reliant, where the highest percentage of their runs come via the home run. Out of any team in baseball, the Mariners get the highest percentage of their runs from the home run. The fact that they were able to put 8 runs across and 7 of them you did yourself. You know, wild pitch that brought 1 run in, but you had the guy in position because of a hit. That feels like there's something there that you can build off that. I know you're not going to get 13 hits every game, but what was sustainable about what you saw last night?
13: Yeah, I mean, it's a good question because sustainable may be hard to describe what happened last night because you're not going to sustain 12 singles and one double, right? But what you are going to sustain is having strong at-bats throughout the entire game, right? I think that's where you just go back to just, you know, that road trip and even what Cal said, like, I it's hard not to have it echo a little bit just knowing that even inside that clubhouse, hey, we got to play 9 innings, guys. We got to play a full game. And you saw as maybe the Mariners were winning and then that inning in the 6th or 7th got a little bit away and they scored runs, right? The Angels scored runs. So it continues to tell you that you can't give in at any point in the game and you got to play all 27 outs. So I just saw a lot of good things from the offense and I felt like, you know, they were really competing in at bats. And it tells me that when you do have 12 singles and you find holes, like you're not giving in and you're finding a way to put the barrel on the ball and they just found all the holes. So it's just one of the nights that were probably a little lucky, right? Like if you think about it, like a couple balls that fell in, you're like, well, if you did that 10 times in a row, is that going to happen each time? You know, probably not. But the bat to ball contact, I think, was just such a good thing to see. You know, and ultimately, the lower strikeouts, right? I think that's the other thing that you want to see is like the Mariners have been prone to some higher strikeout games, but if you're not going to strike out as much, it tells me you're putting the ball in play. And the more you put the ball in play, better things will happen.
11: Yeah, it was a patience game to some extent until that 6th inning. So I like that they finally found a way from those previous at bats, from those little battles that they were losing early on against Jose Soriano. He was keeping them in check, 9 strikeouts, but Soriano, That's the pitcher that was the best pitcher in baseball at the start of the season. He simply was. He had a .24 ERA through the first six starts of the season. He hasn't been that over the past month plus, but he was showing that. But you get to that sixth inning, and whether it's, and, you know, I think sometimes approach gets mistranslated or misinterpreted as work the count, take pitches, make a pitcher work. No. You know this. Like, if you have a pitch, you have a game plan up there, and that pitch is there, and you understand based on what a pitcher's throwing and how he sequenced prior bats, and you see that pitch and you know to attack there in that count, you take advantage. You don't work a count if you don't have to. Someone like Colt Emerson in the seventh inning, where he kind of alluded to it, that Cole Young, the at-bat before him, 10-pitch walk. So Cole Young works a 10-pitch walk. Colt Emerson has a good read on what that pitcher's throwing. All the other hitters before him have kind of seen, all right, this is what, it was the lefty at that point. I'm blanking on his name there. But that's what Suter had been throwing. Yeah. So Cole Young draws that walk. Colt Emerson comes up there. Is he going to work a count because the batter before him did? No, if he recognized, look, he's going to throw a slider in this situation because that's the pitch that he needs to use to set himself up in a good count, takes advantage, rips a two-run single. That's what stood out to me. And then the understanding to have some fight in these at-bats as well, because that might not always happen. You might fall behind in a count. But in the sixth inning, the Mariners, four of their runs came on two strike counts. That's impressive to me. Fouling off pitches if you have to. Maybe you do get fooled on one. You get back into an at-bat. And then executing with two strikes. That was huge. And it felt like that was the big difference in this game between not having productive innings like they had struggled with on the road and having innings that build into those crooked numbers like they put up with five in the sixth.
13: And that's where confidence is built as a unit, right? I think that when you aren't scoring as many runs as often as you want, and it just feels like maybe it's more of a struggle. You know, there is, I guess you can be susceptible to, you know, lack of performance, lack of confidence, but it feels like right now, you know, after seeing a game like that, that just tells you that you're way closer than you are further away in terms of putting it all together. And like I said yesterday, once this team, you know, strings together the offense that we know that they can be and they start doing damage, you mentioned all the home runs they have. I think that will continue. And it's just a matter of, you know, continuing to have good at bats throughout the whole game so you have opportunity to score runs and knowing when you do have runners in scoring position or a guy you need to get over. Like these are little small things as hitters that you need to take advantage of. So I think the Mariners are just in a prime position to kind of take this offense to a new level. And it's nice to see some of the young guys performing, and it's nice to see, you know, some of the core of the lineup getting some action. So I think you mix in a game like yesterday with some slug, and you know, it does look like a crooked number type of day.
11: Yeah, and I think what the key was for me there is that the middle of the order stepped up on a night where I'm not going to say this was hand in hand with, all right, you're down two key bats, two lefties that normally would be in the lineup. Against a righty like Soriano, Luke Raley and Dom Canzone are both in the lineup if they're healthy. Now, they weren't, and Dan Wilson before the game mentioned why they were out of the lineup.
5: A little bit different lineup. Dom and Rails just need a day here, I think, to be able to get today and then the off day as well. And hopefully, you know, give some really good rest here as we pick up towards the end of the week. And they'll be ready to roll. So, you know, that's a chance for us to get Randy a DH day too. And Weston Wilson will be right field tonight. So get a chance to get him some at-bats and ready to get game two of the series.
11: That's a separate topic we can kind of get back to about Canzone and Rayleigh needing them to get healthy. So with the off day today, yeah, two full days off. But to see the middle of the order, then kind of put that on their shoulders. Julio, too, setting the tone early. He led off that six, got on base, got everyone going behind him. But Julio, Naylor, and Arozarena combined for seven of your 13 hits. That's huge. That's not going to happen every game. It's baseball. They're going to have little patches there. But we put more on these middle of the order guys, right? Like the guys with the big contracts. I'd lump Cal in there too, and he didn't have a hit, but he's kind of in a little bit of a different situation right now. He's in the midst of some struggles. So you have your three, and I'd say, hey, put anyone in there. Two, three, four. They come through with seven hits. That's massive. That'll win you a lot of games.
13: Yeah, and ideally, you know, when you rip off those numbers, you're probably getting some earlier runs in the board, right? And when you get some early runs in the game, it just it makes pitching easier. So I think when you can hand these starters a lead, it really, really feels like you can open up the game and do what you want. So great to see that the horses in the lineup are coming through. And like I said, you know, these are the guys that it's going to go through, right? It's going to be a challenge to think that the, you know, bottom of the lineup, the Young, the Emerson, and they're going to be the ones carrying the offense. It's just, it's going to be difficult. And I don't think that, you know, they're in a position to actually do that. So you look at the guys that have been there and done that between, you know, JP, Julio, Naylor, Randy, Cal, all those guys right there. That's going to be why the offense goes where they go, is when those guys really perform how they're capable of performing.
6: Now, some people already pushing back because, you know, of course they would. Well, this isn't sustainable. And oh, they had 12 singles. That's not sustainable. Yes, 12 is not. We understand that. But just the fact that they were able to generate this offense with a lineup that normally is not going to feature Victor Robles and Weston Wilson. No offense to those two guys. Those are not regular everyday players. Weston Wilson is making just his second start with the Mariners.
13: Right.
6: He's out in right field for the first time. If you have a normal, healthy lineup, which that's the whole point of resting a Raley and a Canzone to get them back so they can play regularly, you have that boost in the lineup to offset putting so much on a Julio and a Naylor and Randy and Cal.
13: For sure. And, you know, you with Canzone and Raley, you're getting two off days, right? You get yesterday and now with the off day today, you know, because at the end of the day, health is the most important thing, and it's going to be challenging if guys are going to be hurt and you're required. You know, I think Robles is starting to come around, but I think, you know, it'll be tough to have Weston Wilson be in the lineup and not have a Canzone or Raley. So trying to get these guys healthy is going to be paramount. So it'll be fun to, you know, see how this all unfolds. And yeah, you know, obviously 12 singles isn't sustainable, right? Like that's, you know that, but there's a lot of, you know, if you knocked away four of those hits, they got eight hits and there was a little more slug, you still may end up at the same result. So, at the end of the day, it's just nice knowing that everyone in the lineup is doing the best they can to have competitive at bats. And yes, like, you're going to run into at-bats where you're outmatched. And I think Soriano proved that last night, where he got that really, really nasty breaking ball that, man, when it's on, it's one of the best. So there's a reason why he's as good as he is, but, you know, for his sake, I wouldn't be surprised if he's getting traded here at the deadline. So say get him out of the division, right? but, yeah, overall, it's really good to see the offense just put up runs like that, especially when they haven't scored lately.
6: All right, well, normally at this time, we have three football questions, but Charlie, you're doing it all today. You're going to play three roles because you're the trash master coming up later at 9:45. So we're going to keep it going here. Three baseball questions. It's time for Blue 88.
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6: Let's know by now. Neither of those two are here, so we're not doing three football questions today. Doing three baseball questions with Charlie Furbush. Charlie, I want to start with, well, these are all kind of broad, more general questions, but when you look at this rotation, they have all kind of had their ups and downs. We're starting to see some solid performances and some really dominant performances now from guys in this rotation.

0: But when you look at this rotation, they have all kind of had their ups and downs. We're starting to see some solid performances and some really dominant performances now from guys in this rotation. Coming out of the All-Star break, theoretically, you could line up your rotation however you want. So if you, Charlie Furbush, don the manager's cap and say, all right, I'm going to put my best pitcher out there the first game out of the All-Star break, that would be who? Who is the ace of the staff right now?
1: Logan Gilbert.
0: Okay.
1: Yeah, especially in the last couple starts. He hadn't hit 98, 99 in over a year. And I had always said when he is pitching to his max capability and seeing that velocity kind of exactly where it was when he came up and then, you know, had a little of a forearm issue, has since recovered. And it was such a bright spot to see because everyone talks about Logan Gilbert, his fastball, his extension, you know, how it jumps on you. When he's throwing 98, it is almost tenfold. It is a big difference than the 95, 96 you may see. So, and that just makes his secondary pitches even that much better. And then, you know, not to mention the way that Logan Gilbert carries himself on the mound. His mound presence is hard to beat. So he's a big guy, comes at you, and I just feel like he's the ace right now, and he's pitching like it.
0: Yeah. All right, number two. All right, Charlie. Julio is hitting well. He got on base three times last night, all singles. Julio has had a big power outage this month. June has come to an end, so okay, that last month. Thankfully, it's now July. Maybe it was just June. Maybe Julio didn't like June for some reason. So now that we're in July, how does Julio, who he did not have a good slugging month, I think he had just two doubles and two home runs in all of June, how does this slugging slump come to an end? What needs to happen with him? Is it maybe nothing? Is it something that you think could change? But when do you see Julio's slugging slump coming to an end?
1: It's a good question, because you know that the slug's going to come around, right? He's too good of a player to not have it come around. But I think, you know, one thing to maybe look at just from when it may come around is obviously the multi-hit performance games are great. I think those are really nice to string together, and you look at, you know, how he's handling the at-bats and the two-hole. But to me, if we start seeing some opposite field power, opposite field hitting it hard, he's letting the ball travel deep and ultimately making his mind up as late as he can in the at-bat without being fooled. So if you start seeing some opposite field power, some power to right center, I'm not so much concerned about the power to left. I think he always has that turn and burn effect where he can get after it. But when hitters are playing well, they're hitting it up the middle, hitting it the other way. So if we see more of that, and especially if you match that up with some hard hit exit velocity, it seems like, you know, he's due for maybe not another 10 homer month, but certainly a much higher slugging month.
0: And I guess kind of building on that along the same lines, almost the exact same thing for Cal Raleigh. His power, not there at all. He is now back from injury. We talked about how it might take some time to get the timing down. Does he just need more at-bats? I mean, what are you seeing out of Cal that has not led to him getting that power?
1: Yeah, it almost feels like, you know, Cal's just, you know, having a tough time trying to, you know, hit for power, right? And I think the league is knowing that, hey, this guy's got immense power. We can't leave a cookie over the plate because he's going to do damage. And, you know, he's probably realizing that there is maybe two opportunities to do damage within an at-bat. You know, these pitchers are really good. They're throwing some really nasty breaking stuff, so he's going to have to make the adjustments on the fly to figure out how can I, you know, string this together and be that force that I know I can be. And, you know, it feels like to me, you know, what maybe get him right, and maybe not get him right, but, like, see the surge in power is like a multi-homer day where you run into one and then you run into a second one. And it just, when you... And I think as home run hitters, you know, they get into a little bit of a groove. You may see them come in bunches. So I think if he gets like a double homer game, it tells me that everything's kind of clicking. And, you know, as he balances the switch hitting effect as well. So that's the other thing, you know, having to make the adjustment from left to right and, you know, who he faces. And it'll be fun to see. But, you know, another guy who has such a high ceiling. And I think we're all waiting for a few more homers to go over the fence.
0: Yeah. All right. Number three. Okay, Charlie, projecting outward, when either Matt Brash or Brendan Donovan return, which one of them will have the bigger impact?
1: Oof. I want to say, as a

0: bullpen guy, Matt Brash, right now. I think because of how good he is and how good he's been, obviously there is that injury concern and making sure he's healthy, but I think we all can see the gap in the bullpen when he's not there and the weight that's having to be carried by other people. And sometimes in certain games, certain scenarios, it's going to be required to have other guys that you wouldn't typically pitch in those spots. We saw that in Cleveland, right? So it just shows you how immensely valuable he is to the bullpen and how he can really be that, like, lights out right-handed reliever that gets the big bats out in the seventh or eighth inning and to bridge the gap to Munoz, who's been absolutely lights out. But I do think he's a little bit more valuable to the team than Donovan right now. But I mean, I can't, it's really kind of a toss up there because, you know, everything you saw Donovan do offensively just seems like exactly what this team needs too. So, you know, you could call, almost call it a wash, but I guess I'll be biased because as a former bullpen guy, I know how valuable those outs are at the end of the game.
1: I guess if I would have asked this question last week, we might have been skewed to saying Donovan because the offense was
0: right.
1: Such a slump. But yes, for the long haul, the long course of the season, and the overall picture of what you need the Mariners to be, especially when it comes to either a playoff race or then in the playoffs,
0: right,
1: when every single decision is magnified and every game seems to revolve around the bullpen late. We saw the Tigers series. We saw the Blue Jays series, how vitally important the bullpen is. Matt Brash, for where you need to go, feels like the bigger impact guy because of what he can do, because of how vital he is to the back end of the bullpen.
0: Yeah, and you want to make sure that he's healthy. So if you know, worst case scenario, let's say you don't even see him till September, I'm okay with that. Like, if the Mariners can weather the storm and maybe acquire a player to help bridge that gap until he gets back, then you just have a bunch of weapons between Spire, Ferrer, Rosardo, Brash, maybe someone else to Munoz. I mean, you're looking at a pretty lights-out bullpen, and you match that up with the starters, and, man, this team can go to a place where they've never been.
1: Yeah, it is funny because September seems so late, but you have 2 full months if you're going to play all the way to the World Series. Mm-hmm. And we saw how late a season can go for the first time. So, yeah, it's an entirely different aspect to play all the way deep into October. If you do have to wait on Brash, it's a good point. If you even have to wait till late September,
0: yeah,
1: that's fine. He can help you in the postseason.
0: Health is wealth, man. And if you have this guy at the end when you need him, it's going to be way more valuable than trying to push him for early August.
1: All right. That is Blue 88. Thanks to Charlie for stepping in. Didn't have you put on the football hat. That could be fun. We could do that tomorrow. But no, those are some great answers there, Charlie. Appreciate the baseball insight, even though we've been appreciating your baseball insight all week. We appreciate it in the Blue 88 context. And we're going to appreciate it a little bit more coming up next because I got a question for you that we're going to dress up in game form.
0: Yay.
1: But some baseball topics to get back to. We're going to find out which is better. Mike Lefko and Charlie Furbush here with you. It's Brock and Salk on Seattle Sports and the Seattle Sports app.
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13: Now here are your hosts, Brock Ewart and Mike Saul.
1: Mike Lefko and Charlie Furbush here with you. We have it figured out. What always is already going to be a fun Thursday show tomorrow, because we'll wind down the week here. Final show of the week on Brock and Salk tomorrow. Maura 360 has a recommendation for Blue 88 tomorrow, okay. So I think we've got it solved. You don't have to worry about finding a football guest or us getting Charlie on for three more baseball questions. 360 says, do three pickleball questions.
14: Oh, boy.
1: Does anyone know three pickleball questions to ask me? I assume I would be the one getting the questions asked. I think that would be the issue.
14: I could ask your guy, Ryan Roland Smith.
1: That's true. We could ask Ryan Roland Smith.
15: I know one of the questions that you should ask. Where is a pickleball invented?
1: Do you guys know that?
0: I do.
1: Yeah?
0: The lovely island of Bainbridge.
1: That's a good correct. One, Charles. There we go. And that's why we should do three pickleball questions tomorrow. So we'll see. We probably will not do that, but it's a possibility. Thank you for the suggestion, 360. Okay, we are doing I can't call it a game. Because I misled you yesterday. We're doing a game adjacent like exercise here.
14: We don't usually do this twice in one week.
1: Well, we didn't get to all of them. No, I liked it. And we didn't get to all of them. And Charlie's here. He's kind of our guest in studio this week. So I was like, let's get back to it because we have some fun ones still remaining. So, Maura, I think if you want to lead us through it again, it's time to finish up what we didn't get to from Which Is Better.
0: All right.
1: Your new favorite game. Yeah. Do you have one, Maura, that jumps out to you? That should start us. There are some baseball specific ones. There we go. Yeah, we can start when that happens. Yes. All right. We're in the proper mood now.
14: Okay.
1: Get this done.
14: Which is better, hitting for the cycle or four home runs in a game?
0: It's pretty easy, right?
1: Is it?
0: I don't know. Four homers.
1: Yeah, I guess it is.
0: Yeah. Come on.
1: It's more rare because you're a big fan of the rareness factor.
0: Oh, aren't you?
1: Yeah, I think so.
0: At the end of the day?
1: Well, no.
0: Four
1: don't
0: homers?
1: Get me trapped in there because you said the no-hitters.
14: Doesn't matter which ballpark.
1: Yeah, the combined no-hitters are more rare than the perfect game, but that's not better. So.
0: I'm just trying to keep the combined hitters alive, man, okay? You know,
1: I will say, because of what you talked about yesterday, I stopped and took some extra time to admire that picture of you guys.
0: Thank you.
1: So Charlie is part of a mural on the tunnel that goes onto the field that's between the visiting dugouts and the stands at T-Mobile Park. You walk down that tunnel, there are a lot of cool images of historic moments in Mariners history, and you're standing there, a faux fierce look on your face, like, oh, I gotta pretend to be like fierce?
0: Serious.
1: Okay, yeah.
0: Oh,
1: give me my serious face. Okay. No, it's cool. You guys are all holding out the baseballs and you have the zero written on them. So I did admire that.
0: Thank you.
1: But the perfect game is still better.
0: Well, duh.
1: Yeah.
0: And I think four homers is more impressive than a cycle.
1: People get very excited about a cycle, but it happens a lot.
0: Well, I guess, is the cycle more fun when the last hit is a homer or a single?
1: I'm going to say the cycle is more fun because this is more rare, the triple. When the final hit is the triple. So Bryce Harper, what was it, a couple days ago, his final hit to complete the cycle was a triple. Was he gifted a triple, perhaps? Yes, because they could have thrown a third, got him out, said they threw home, and then it was ruled a triple. Sure. But a triple is very difficult, especially in some ballparks. It's nearly impossible. I mean, home runs. You can hit a home run. You can hit a double. We saw 12 singles yesterday. A triple, when that completes it, that's what excites me.
0: Well, I'm glad you're as excited on that, because the four-homer day is more exciting.
1: No, I would take the four-homer day also. But actually, kind of separate side question, how would you like your cycle to be constructed? Like, in order? Or the triple last? Or backwards?
0: I guess, you know what is more impressive? If you did the cycle, four homers, but cycle style. Solo shot, two-run shot, three-run shot, and a grand slam.
1: We found it, which is
0: that
1: better.
0: That would be the most
1: impressive. The home run cycle.
0: The home run cycle.
1: So Brendan Donovan almost hit for the cycle earlier this year. I think he had the triple. Yeah, he didn't have the home run or something. I don't know.
0: That was almost. In Texas. We're going to play the almost game?
1: Double? Yeah. Did you almost have a cycle?
0: I've almost done a lot.
1: You just needed four hits to get there?
0: Yes, exactly.
1: Yeah. Same.
0: I almost did so many things.
1: All right, Maura, let's keep it going.
14: All right. Which is better, ballpark food, nachos, or hot dog?
0: Ooh.
1: Okay, can I ask specifics?
14: Sure.
1: I know, not to be annoying and be this guy, but with food, details matter. So, Maura, are these your standard, like, nachos, or just, like, cheese?
14: I think that's up to you. You can either get a souped-up hot dog or souped-up nachos, but which one are you going for?
1: Well, okay, that makes a big difference.
0: So. I'm going to say I'm going for the hot dog more often than the nachos. Yeah.
1: Well, okay, hold on. If you can get some elite nachos, you know, you put some steak on there, you put some lobster on those nachos, Yes, I'm going nachos.
0: Yeah, I mean, if we do have the crab nachos. The
14: crab nachos.
1: You're
0: like, dude, surf and turf nachos.
1: Surf and turf nachos.
0: Sign me up.
1: ice cream nachos you can get at T-Mobile Park.
0: Yeah. Ooh. Well, I think
1: you had those
0: for me, nachos maybe have a complicated relationship because sometimes, you know, some place may leave the toppings, cheese, salsa, and it turns the chips into a soggy mess. You know? I'm not saying that hot dog buns aren't susceptible to this as well, but I think I would prefer, you know, a hot dog at a ball game than nachos.
14: I agree with you on that because I don't like hot dogs. I'm going to go nachos, but sometimes you get those really loaded ones, and by the time you get back to your seat, it's like soup.
0: Yeah, you're like, what is
14: I get this? Really excited for them, but then I'm like, ooh.
0: You're like, it's you fully loaded. This is going to be like the best chip. It's got all the toppings. Then you're like, well, what happened to the chip?
14: That's why sometimes just the like cup of cheese and the side of jalapenos is
0: good. That's the classic right there.
1: I don't like those. If all things are equal there, I will take more of a plain hot dog over very plain nachos. It's just not as fulfilling.
0: No, I'd rather you know, doll up a hot dog with mustard, relish, ketchup, whatever, dude. Sauerkraut. Give me it all. Make it a Chicago dog.
15: I would go for the nachos as well.
1: You'd go for the nachos? Okay.
15: Yeah, because I'm not that much of a hot dog eater, but nachos at a ball game, you can never go wrong.
0: Yeah, have you, I'm assuming you guys have heard of the 999 challenge going around this year?
14: No.
0: You haven't heard of the 999?
1: Well, what's your definition?
0: Nine innings of baseball.
1: Yeah.
0: Then you have to eat 9 hot dogs. And drink 9 beers.
1: Oh. Yeah.
14: Oh, gross.
0: Yeah. So, you know, it's a thing that people have. I don't know if I could do the 9 hot dogs.
1: You're like some people. Maybe not that I have heard of it or done it.
0: 9
1: okay.
0: beers, but yeah, it's like a thing the kids are doing.
1: Hmm. That's why we can't do it. We're not kids anymore. Ooh.
0: You think you could probably do it? You think you could do it?
1: I could do the hot dog part.
0: You could
1: absolutely.
0: All right.
1: Yeah.
0: And the 9 innings part.
1: Obviously. I don't know. Honestly, no. After 9 hot dogs, I might fall asleep. Do you have to be awake for all 9?
0: Well, I guess the
1: food coma.
0: Right. Well, I guess it's a various approach. Do you just try to just slam the hot dogs out the gate and then go beer afterwards?
1: No. So that gets tough. As someone who won a pizza eating contest, let me tell you.
0: No, you didn't.
1: Yeah.
0: Wow.
1: Yeah. A one-on-one pizza eating contest.
0: Oh, so it's not really that big of a competition.
1: Oh, okay.
0: You beat your friend.
1: But it was structured. Try eating 9 slices of pizza in 30 minutes.
0: Whoa.
1: Harder than it sounds, because you can take down like 6 right away, and then those final 3. That's tough.
0: That's believe me. Okay. You're sweating.
14: We're only going to get to 2 questions.
1: Okay, sorry. One more.
0: Okay.
1: Real quick.
14: All right. Which is better this year, George Kirby or Emerson Hancock?
1: This is why we broke it up in 2 parts, by the way. We take so long in these questions.
0: I am going to say Emerson Hancock.
1: Oh. Yeah. Okay, I'm going Kirby.
0: You are?
1: Well, look what he just did.
0: Well, I know. I mean, as of late, but I think I'm...
14: We're talking overall.
0: Overall and the leap forward in his career, right? Like, that's the difference for me. Is like, Kirby is great. There's nothing wrong or something I don't like about Kirby at all, but I think I'm more impressed with the leap Emerson has taken in his career and where he's at this year, and he's been such a bright spot in this rotation.
1: Oh, I think it's a great leap, but I think Kirby's ceiling higher now.
0: That's not the question.
1: Yeah, which is better, Kirby or Hancock?
0: You said ceiling.
1: Right,
0: now
1: and
0: that's
1: so this year,
0: better.
1: George Kirby just pitched 8 innings, so I think he still has a lot more that he can show you.
14: When you're talking ceiling, you're talking what he could still achieve. We're talking about what we've seen so far.
1: Yes, right. And George Kirby just pitched 8 innings his last time out, and so he's shown you that his ceiling is higher than Emerson Hancock's.
0: Debatable. That's what we're here for.
1: That's what we're debating.
0: Yeah,
1: you're right.
0: That's right.
1: All right. Well, we can dub an official winner in Trash Takes, and then tomorrow, because we love to debate. The big debate is coming up, Charlie. That's coming tomorrow. Stay tuned for that. There are some pickleball lovers chiming in on the text line, so I'll have to read those in a second as well. But up next, we're going to get you everything you need to know about that Mariners series win, why it was so important in the context of the rest of the season moving forward. That's up next here. Brock and Salk on Seattle Sports and the Seattle Sports app.
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22: 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Here's what you need to know. Up first.
1: Charlie, we have some news. We have some Mariners news involving Cade Anderson and Ryan Sloan. Are you ready for it?
0: I'm ready.
1: Cade Anderson and Ryan Sloan have been selected to the Futures game.
0: Surprise, surprise.
1: I know. No, it's not a surprise. I'm sorry to get everyone excited. It's just exciting. We can break news. So, yes, that announcement just came out. Major League Baseball. That's it. For now. With them.
0: For the Mariners?
1: For now. Okay. Oh, for the Mariners. No problem. Yeah. Yes.
0: Okay.
1: That is, those are the only two who will be part of the Futures game. So Major League Baseball just announced the rosters for the 2026 Futures game that will be on Sunday, July 12th. And Cade Anderson and Ryan Sloan will be representing the Mariners. Good question. No other prospects there. That is kind of interesting.
0: Oh, there's only so many spots. And I think the Mariners want to make sure they showcase their best prospects. And when you're looking at Anderson and Sloan, two future aces, man.
1: I know. You can't argue with that. So those two will be there on Sunday, July 12th. Worth tuning in for. I want to talk about another guy, though, who had a big day, who technically is still the number one prospect in the Mariners system. He's going to lose his prospect status soon. That's Colt Emerson, who had a three-hit game, had a big single in the seventh inning to kind of break open that inning, give the Mariners some breathing room. Dan Wilson, after the game, breaking down what led to Emerson's big night.
24: We see it time and time again. I think we're surprised, but then it's like, why are we surprised? Because he is so mature. But, yeah, I was, you know, really glad to see him with his approach tonight, you know, sort of using more middle the other way tonight to kind of get himself where he needs to be. And I think that's always a good, serum to kind of get you back to where you need to be. And certainly it looked like tonight that's where his approach was. And, took advantage of a couple of pitches that he could handle and kind of, you know, get going that way and, made solid contact in that direction.
1: I know there's going to be an acclimation period, Charlie. I know there are going to be some struggles and teams will adjust to him. We're seeing a little bit of that at the plate. But what have you made out of Colt Emerson's stretch up here at the big league club so far?
0: Exactly what Dan said. I think that you're seeing maturity from a guy that is just hard to find at that age. I mean, just think about what we were doing at 20 years old, Lefko.
1: Probably thinking of dumb nicknames for the same thing. Still trying to think of a nickname for Colt Emerson and Cole Young.
0: I just think that, you know, that's what needs to, you know, put things in perspective is like not everyone has the self-awareness, wherewithal, you know, ability to handle things mentally at that age. And to be at the highest level and to get compliments from your big league manager saying this is a mature player, that's what I'm seeing. You can see it on the field. You can see it on his defense. You see a lot of it, and he doesn't seemingly feel, you know, too overwhelmed or overmatched at times. And I think, you know, last night was just a perfect example of showcasing the skills that Colt has and will continue to grow.
1: All right, well, the series finale of this series is not tonight. It's tomorrow. So tomorrow, the series finale, day off in the middle of the series today for the Mariners, a 6:40 first pitch tomorrow, 5:30 pregame coverage.
22: Here's the second thing you need to know.
1: Well, that day off tonight, Charlie, it's because of the World Cup.
0: USA! USA!
1: There we go, okay. And no more analysis needed.
0: Right.
1: Just carry that chant. Keep doing that.
0: Well, you're going to be tuning in tonight, right?
1: Yes, but actually, the reason the series is not happening tonight is because there's a simultaneous match happening, a little bit earlier in the day, but same day as the U.S. men's national team, all happening today, Belgium and Senegal in Seattle, 1 o'clock. The winner gets to stay in Seattle. They're going to play on Monday, July 6th against the winner of Team USA and Bosnia Herzegovina. So yeah, that match is a big one. Takes place at 5 o'clock. The U.S. is looking for their first knockout stage win since 2002, and it's a big opportunity. They have rolled behind a lot of momentum. Those two group stage wins, and Taylor Twellman was on with Rich Eisen breaking down why this could end up as being one of the best World Cup runs in U.S. men's soccer history.
4: You just need to take care of business. If you beat Bosnia in a similar type of fashion, not the scoreline, but fashion that you beat Paraguay in, momentum builds. And if you play Senegal or Belgium, now all of a sudden that home field in Seattle becomes that much greater. And so now there's belief within the group. And then you get to the quarterfinal and you're playing against Spain, where everyone in the world thinks you're losing that game. That is sometimes when Americans are at their best. Yep. And that's a position you want to be in. At home, as the biggest underdog in World Cup history, Rich, I'll take that. But you got to win two games to get there, and they've got a big one tomorrow night.
1: One game at a time, right?
8: That's right.
1: So you don't really like that analysis.
0: Well, I think, to me, and I think it's just like the baseball player in me, it's like it's slightly like immature to look too far ahead, right? Do you not feel that way?
1: Respect your opponent.
0: Right. Like, exactly. Like, stay in the present. Today is the one day you can have, you know, input and control over. So do the best you can. And, you know, yes, I would love for them to come back to Seattle. Like, I would love to see Seattle just ripping again. I mean, because it was magical that day with the Team USA was here.
1: You can scooter down there again. Be right in the thick of it all.
0: Why not? Everyone was scootering that day.
1: Yeah.
0: You know what I mean? Have you not been on a scooter yet?
1: I love scootering around.
0: Okay.
1: We had to work that day, though. Well, some of us have adult lives and responsibilities.
0: I was working the Mariners that night.
1: That's
0: so
1: true.
0: I was working as well.
1: Yeah.
0: Don't you worry.
1: Did you scooter your way through on the way down?
0: I
1: did. Mariners?
0: Nice. Yeah. And I got to see it all. That's what was so fun. The waterfront, the pier, the screens, just the vibe. And I want to see it again. So take care of business tonight, Team USA, and we'll be partying again.
9: Here's the third thing you need to know.
1: The AL West is still close, still very tightly packed together. The Mariners are half game back of the Rangers because the Rangers have won six in a row. The Astros, well, looked like they were going to lose. They've slipped a little bit off the pace, but after falling behind 3-0 to the Twins, Yordan Alvarez, a grand slam, part of a six-run fourth inning. The Astros win. They're just two games back of the Rangers, and not that he's had a great season, but Vladimir Guerrero Jr. was scratched last night from the Blue Jays lineup with back tightness. Kind of looms large, the Blue Jays coming to town on Friday.
0: Yeah, and I think, you know, you look at this series now, they don't have to face Mike Trout, right? If it's another series where you're not facing the superstar and if Vlad Jr. is hurt, then all the better for the Mariners just to take advantage of it. Because, you know, it's how it goes sometimes. And sometimes, you know, you don't catch that time where someone's hurt and you can take advantage of it. And I think that's where the Mariners are in a prime position to really kind of go on the run right before the All-Star break.
1: All right, well, that is everything you need to know. We're going to keep talking about this Mariners team and the larger picture, the MLB landscape with the trade deadline just over a month away. USA Today's Bob Nightingale will join us next year. It's Mike Lefkoe and Charlie Furbush with you on Brock and Salk on Seattle Sports and the Seattle Sports app.
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5: Well, Mike Lefko and Charlie Furbush here in this week for Brock and Saul. We've been talking a lot of Mariners. That's what happens. You know, a former player in, but great to have the baseball conversation flowing. We'll continue it right now with our guest, Bob Nightingale, MLB insider and columnist for USA Today, joins us here on the show. Bob, good morning. Thanks for joining us today.
6: Yeah, sure. My pleasure.
5: Yeah, we appreciate all you do in covering the sport, and it's always fascinating to get kind of the national perspective on the Mariners because, you know, from the national side, you could see things a little bit differently at times, and we do so dialed in here. So just on the outset, Bob, what's your perception of this Mariners team right now, sitting here at a 44-43 record?
6: Just kind of perplexing. I mean, it should be a team that, you know, runs away with that division, and it hasn't happened. So it's allowed Texas to hang around, and, you know, Houston Astros should have been dead and buried. You know, now they have life. So we'll see what happens the second half. But, you know, I mean, you would think the Mariners would have had about a 10-game lead by now, and it just hasn't happened.
7: Yeah, it's been a little bit of a roller coaster ride, to say the least. But obviously with the team going really far into the playoffs last year and kind of setting the tone of the expectation this year, how much pressure is on this front office this year to really getting there?
6: Well, yeah, I mean, like you said, the American League is so wide open. I mean, it's probably the worst it's been in, you know, decades. I can't remember the American League being this down where you only have, what, four or five teams over 500. And there's not, you know, a big favorite. You know, one's the Yankees. Now they're struggling. You know, they haven't played well at all. Lost, you know, six in a row here. You know, you got Tampa Bay on top of the division, the White Sox. So I think there's be a lot of pressure because this the Mariners see the opening. I mean, if you're ever going to get to World Series, this is the year because there's no powerhouse in the American League.
5: Bob, is there something you can attribute that to? It is kind of fluky, and I was thinking along with you there, like the American League is really down, and there are no dominant teams there. As you mentioned, there's just only a few teams above 500. Is it just kind of a fluke this year? Is it the lack of maybe all the superstars the National League has? What things can you maybe point to as like, okay, this is why there aren't that many good teams in the AL this year?
6: You know, I think it might just be on the spending habits and the aggressiveness of the National League. I think, you know, the Dodgers set the example, like, okay, if you want to get the World Series, you got to go to L.A., and you better spend some money or be aggressive with trades. You know, I mean, the Mets have spent more money than the Dodgers, you know, have. You know, the Phillies are, you know, top five in payroll. You know, the Giants have gone up there. You know, the Cubs are top five payroll. So I think the Dodgers have kind of set that, you know, examples like, okay, if we want to catch these guys, what do we have to do? Where in the American League is like, okay, you know, I don't, the Blue Jays spent money. You know, what do we have to do to get past the Blue Jays? And I think people thought, well, not that much. You know, they're catchable. So, you know, it's allowed teams to be a little more comfortable or a little more passive in their approach.
7: Yeah, for sure. And now as we turn the calendar to July, we were marveling that it's July 1st already. It's crazy how fast the baseball season goes. But with the deadline, you know, with just over a month away, do you expect the trade deadline to be more of an active one or kind of a slow one this year?
6: Yeah, I think it could be more on the slow aspect of it just because so many teams are in the race. I mean, you know, look at the American League. I mean, you know, and I know the Angels are, what, 7.5 out? You know, realistically, they don't have a prayer, but, you know, mathematically they do. So there's just so many teams that are alive. I think a lot of teams won't be able to make up their mind here until about, you know, maybe 3-5 days before the actual August 3rd trade deadline. So certainly if you're going to sell, this is the time to do it, because you should get a lot for it, because there'll be a lot of buyers out there and not too many, you know, big-time sellers.
5: Yeah, with that, and with it being kind of a seller's market, how difficult do you think it'll be for a team like the Mariners to acquire talent? I mean, you're going to have to dip into some key prospects. Is it going to be a, you know, we grade trades, right? The winner and the loser. Is it going to be something where on the surface it feels like someone may be overspent to acquire a guy because of all the competition to land someone here?
6: Yeah, probably, particularly with, you know, relievers, you know, and then Mariners could have, you know, could use a couple relievers, but, you know, you can say the same thing about every team in baseball could use, you know, at least one, you know, back end reliever to help out. You know, certainly the Mariners could use a, you know, a seventh inning and eighth inning guy. So, yeah, then of course the definition of, you know, what do you overspend? You know, if you give away top prospects and get to the World Series, it's worth it. It doesn't matter, you know, who you give up. So that's the bottom line. And I think to overspend, you got to believe your team is not only good enough to make the playoffs, but to get to the World Series. And I think that might be the case for the Mariners. Like, it's not good enough just to get to the playoffs, not after what they did last year. It's really, you know, World Series or bust. You know, particularly just being one game away from the World Series a year ago, and the American League being as bad as it is this year.
7: Yeah, and now with the pitchers with the Mariners have really done a really good job, and the Mariners do such a good job just developing pitchers, and knowing that they have some studs in the minor leagues that will be in a Mariner uniform before you know it, but there's obviously a surplus of starters in this rotation. Have you heard anything around the league, or is there a starter or a pitcher that you know maybe other teams are trying to pry away from the Mariners?
6: Yeah, I mean, certainly teams would love to have a starter. There's a lot of contenders out there that need a starter. So if the Mariners wanted to trade, you know, Luis Castillo or someone like that, there'd be plenty of takers. You know, who knows? I mean, say a little unusual, but certainly it happens. You could, you know, the Mariners could trade a starter to another contender for a contender's, you know, top reliever, you know, that sort of thing. So that's very possible. But I mean, everybody's looking for pitching, and the Mariners have the abundance of it. But you know, more starters than relievers, obviously. So you know, this is very possible. The Mariners could end up making trades with contenders. So you know, both teams are buying but helping each other in areas of need.
5: Yeah, Bob, it's the unique situation of having too much starting pitching. And the Mariners have now thrown out this piggyback at times that I know it's not common around baseball because teams don't usually have a surplus of starters. But with that in mind and kind of the evolving plan they've used with their starting rotation, do you have a sense of, you know, if, I don't know if you've seen the piggyback up close or you're kind of aware of what they've been doing, but what do you think they should do moving forward with this rotation if they still have six pitchers after the trade deadline?
6: Yeah, I don't know what else you can do except for, you know, piggyback, unless you want to go to a six-man rotation. You know, and they certainly don't want to do that. It'd be easier to do that if you already had the playoffs wrapped up. You know, if you had, you know, be like the Dodgers and had a 12-game lead, you know, you could have a guy go once a week for that matter. So I think they're going to have no choice, excuse me, to piggyback and just, you know, wait. You know, it always happens that you trade away a starter or two, you think you have too much. Next thing you know, a couple of guys get hurt. You know, I wish I had those starters back. So it's a great protection for injuries, and certainly, you know, gives you depth in the, you know, come playoff time, you know, the pitching key innings, because, you know, come playoff time, you're usually not going, you know, 7 or 8 innings. You're going more like, you know, 5 innings max, and then bring in a relief help. So, you know, they're still in a very great situation just because of that surplus.
7: Yeah, for sure. And with Dan Wilson leading the helm, you know, he really is a player's manager, and I think he has done a tremendous job handling this group. What is your opinion of Dan and how he's handled this year so far?
6: Yeah, it's a tough thing for, you know, managed pitching and everything else. I mean, usually you're only good as your players, and you know, the Mariners have a lot of underachieving players right now. So, you know, that reflects, you know, then you go back to manager. Well, he's underachieving because this player's underachieving. So I think a lot of times it gets overblown, like, okay, it's the manager's fault. When usually, you know, usually it isn't. You're only as good as your players. So I think he's done, you know, as good a job as he has since he got there. You know, I don't think there's any heat on him. If they miss the playoffs or something, I don't think that, you know, he'll be the one to blame. And I don't think, you know, if they win the World Series, you know, that he gets all the credit either. It's up to the players to step up here in the second half because they've had a number of them who have, you know, underachieved.
5: Bob, you have a piece out this morning on USA Today about the trade rumors for seven potential All-Stars, headlined, of course, by Tarek Skubal. Ultimately, where do you think he ends up, and how could that swing the balance of power for whoever lands him?
6: I think he ends up in Atlanta. I'm not going to discount the Dodgers. You know, I think if you're the Tigers, you want to trade him outside the league. Not that it, you know, matters. This year, they're not going to sign him as a free agent. I think of all the teams, you know, the contenders, they need him the most. I mean, the Yankees should be fine once they get Max Fried back. It'd be a luxury. For the Dodgers, you're still going to get Blake Snell back and Tyler Glasnow at some point. It's just a luxury. Where I think in Atlanta's case, it's much more of a need. I love to see a team like the Milwaukee Brewers go for it and grab him, give him a, you know, really tough rotation with, you know, Mizrowski and Harrison and him. But with their offensive struggles, you know, I think they need more of a bat than anything else.
7: Yeah, I couldn't agree more on the offense side of things. And as we look at who's available, I know there's been various players thrown out of who the Mariners could acquire from a right-handed bat standpoint. I know Taylor Ward's been thrown out. Is there anyone that, you know, comes to mind that you think would be a really good fit for this Mariners lineup?
6: You know, I mean, you got guys like, you know, from the Angels, you know, Joe Adell's out there. There's not a ton of guys out there. I mean, it's the guy that everybody wants is Wilson Contreras, who's had a marvelous year with the Red Sox, but he's still got two more years of control. I don't think the Red Sox give up on him, but I think he would be a prize bat. But yeah, there's just been a lack of those guys. I know the, you know, Philadelphia Phillies been looking for a bat for quite a while, and they so, you know, they're in the market and they're going to be very aggressive. So yeah, there's not that, you know, one magical bat out there. That you know, same thing with the Houston Astros. You know, people thought, okay, we can trade for Paredes or trade for you know, shortstop Pena or Christian Walker at first base. But now the fact that, you know, the AL West has been, you know, so down, it's allowed the Astros to believe that they can win the division. So none of those guys are going anywhere now.
5: Yeah, it's an interesting complication now thrown into the mix with everyone in contention. Bob, I'm curious to get your thoughts on, unfortunately, a situation that's kind of looming ominously in the background. That's the labor negotiations with the CBA expiring at the end of the season. And we remember what happened after 2021. Luckily, it wasn't that long of a lockout, but it did impact spring training. Both sides seem very dug in. Do you get a sense of anything that could really get the ball rolling while the season's still going? Or is this going to take that looming deadline of the CBA expiring to really get talks moving?
6: Yeah, it always takes a deadline, you know, no matter if you're a student in college, getting your papers done or, you know, work at home, that sort of thing. Yeah, I don't see it happening before December 1st, you know, which is the lockout date. And, you know, last time we had nine days. But when the last one happened, you know, the executive subcommittee of players, and there's eight of them, they voted 8-0, like, okay, we're not going back to play. We're going to keep negotiating. And then went to the rank and file. And then 26 of the 30 teams say, wait a minute now, we want to play.
5: Yeah.
6: And I think Major League Baseball is trying to piggyback off that and thinking, okay, let's raise this minimum, you know, to, you know, 1.2 million, 1.25 million. Let's get a lot more money to the arbitration guys. Let's maybe lower free agency for guys who are 30 and older, that sort of thing, and try to get the young guys in middle class to say, hey, we like this. You know, we're not going to sit out because of a lockout. So that being said, I still think spring training will be, you know, reduced and pushed back. And I think it may take at least one missed paycheck you know, which would be, you know, first, second week of April, to see who blinks. You know, would the players say, you know what, I don't want to miss any more paychecks, or the owners say, we don't want, you know, lose our TV money and the players aren't going to budge, so let's do something else.
5: Bob, we really appreciate the time. Before we let you go here, just maybe kind of a little bit more on that. Do you, I know it's tough now, do you have a sense, though, of an area where either side might compromise? We know the salary cap for the players is just a hard stop. They don't want it. We know the owners are dug in on wanting to put the salary cap there. Could you see some other areas where compromise might happen?
6: Well, I think it'd still be involving the payroll. So say, you know, now it's, obviously the money hasn't worked. You know, the taxes, you know, hasn't deterred, you know, the Mets or the Dodgers, that sort of thing. I think now it might be like, okay, you lose draft picks. Everybody loves draft picks. Mm-hmm. They know how valuable they are. You know, what if MLB tells the players union, okay, we'll have our top teams. If you go with this certain luxury tax, you lose your first round draft pick, or you lose your first two rounds of draft picks. That's a stiff penalty. And we promise to raise the floor. So, you know, that could be some type of compromise. Because the big thing, too, is the union wants, hey, we don't want these teams not spending money just to pocket it. And it drives the big market owners, you know, crazy, too. Like, okay, a team like the Pittsburgh Pirates should be making as much money as the Yankees, that sort of thing.
5: Yeah, it's going to be interesting, and hopefully they can get a compromise or a deal worked out and not affect too many baseball games next season, but we will certainly see. Bob Nightingale, MLB insider and columnist for USA Today, has been our guest this morning. Bob, thank you. We really appreciate you taking the time.
6: Sure, my pleasure. Take care, guys.
5: All right, thanks. Great insight on the national perspective, and I know he's pretty plugged in when it comes to those negotiations. He was, you know, on the scene when they were happening back in 2021 that did lead into 2022, and Charlie, I guess I can reveal it now. This is the source and subject of our dun-dun-dun big debate coming up tomorrow. The salary cap. It's not really a debate. I think it's going to be a good discussion, because now in today's society, I think you lose that respectful, passionate disagreement when it comes to any topic. But sports is meant to have differing opinions and differing outcomes that you talk through and you say, okay, I see your perspective. I want to counter with this. And we were kind of really going at it back and forth with some passionate defenses of how we feel about certain things when it comes to this discussion, the CBA talks, all off air. I mean, it was like an hour's worth of conversation in between the entirety of our show on Tuesday. I was like, all right, we got to get this out in the open, on air. Thursday's a perfect time to do it because there's no game to react to. But, you know, Bob kind of outlined, and you're certainly well-versed in it as a former player, as a guy who is still a big part of this, the challenges, I think, that will happen for both these sides to come together and say, this is our agreement, and we are satisfied enough that both sides sign it.
7: Yeah, it's going to take a little bit of time. And, you know, like Bob said, I hope it doesn't go into next season, right? I think that having some negotiations and being as willing to be negotiating in good faith on both sides, right? I think, you know, initially when you get these

0: and being as a willing to be negotiating in good faith on both sides, right? I think, you know, initially when you get these proposals that come out, maybe they just seem one-sided and maybe they seem a little helpful to the other side. But at the end of the day, yeah, there's got to be concessions on both sides. And if the players feel, and I know they do, they don't want to budge from the salary cap, all right, well, then, you know, I think being able to show up at the table and say, well, what else can we negotiate, right? Like, are there other things that we can figure out ways to continue to advance the game so that the big teams, the small teams, the players, everyone involved can all reap the benefits, right? So the league and the players, no one wants this lockout, right? They want to get to a negotiation where it works. So, and knowing that, you know, as we talked about, they're five-year agreements, so you don't have to get it perfect. You just got to get it good for the next 5 years and then, you know, say, all right, well, we accomplished those goals on both sides. We still haven't gotten there where we want to be. Well, let's push it 5 years. Let's make an agreement for 5 years that let's continue the game and continue to play. And as I talked about with you, we don't want to not see Julio. We don't want to not see Shohei Ohtani. You know, there are some incredibly amazing one-of-a-kind baseball players right now. And I think, you know, this looming negotiation could be, yeah, you could be looking at a lockout. And I just think no one wants it. But at the end of the day, you know, as we talked about, and we'll get into tomorrow, you know, the game, it's going to be hard, the game, to have, like, replacement players, right? Like, that, I just don't see that ever being a avenue that's really worth it for anyone. So I think, knowing the history of how this has worked within the negotiations as a former player rep, I think continuing to think of it outside the box while, you know, both sides can generally get what they want, right? I mean, you know, like you said, you don't want a work stoppage. You want to see baseball next year, right?
1: Yeah, you know how brutal 2022 was? And that was just a couple weeks shaved off. Mm-hmm. That felt like the absolute worst. I remember we were all in here just desperate for any kind of morsels of something happening, and it dragged on and on. And, you know, they resolved that on March 10th. So ultimately, only about 2 weeks of the season were affected. And you tacked them on at the end of the year. That felt like the most brutal, miserable thing ever.
0: Yeah, for sure.
1: Now, this is a more entrenched, dug in, bitter kind of dispute that's happening this time around. Yeah. So that's what concerns me. As Bob Nightingale said, maybe it takes a missed paycheck. It's like, all right, well, then you're dealing with potentially a delayed start of the season again, and that's no guarantee that just one missed paycheck gets the job done.
0: Yeah, well, and I think you look at the National League, right? He mentioned the Dodgers and the Mets that are clearly operating under, you know, the rules, but doing it differently, right? And I think that's the general perception right now is that there is disparity among the league, but, you know, from the player side, there isn't. I mean, you look at the Rays and you look at the Brewers, two small market teams just running it right now. So I think that's what's so difficult is that, yes, you know, maybe it leans that way if you spend more money each year because you have the ability to buy more players, essentially buy more wins, have a better team. But it doesn't mean that the small market teams can't compete. You're seeing it right now that these teams are competing and drafting very well and developing really well. So as much as there may seem like disparity in the league when it comes to payroll, when it comes to actual performance on the field, you're seeing the small market teams can still compete with the big market teams.
1: Yeah, I knew you feel, Pat. I knew you feel and have felt passionately about this because you're well-versed in it from the player side. So that's why I was interested to kind of fully dive into it and pull out all the avenues of, you know, the complications that could arise. And, you know, you have some great background info on the player's perspective that I think it's tough to understand if you haven't been there, but you laid it out well for me. Do I fully agree? Maybe not, but that's why we're going to talk about it. That's why we're going to talk about it tomorrow. So that is coming up tomorrow. But unfortunately, it's the topic that looms over this whole season. And it might affect the season as well in terms of, you know, you're mentioning a team going for it. We weighed the calculus of, hey, the Mariners, you're going to give up a prospect to try to win now? Well, yeah, if there's uncertainty about a 2027 season or even a delayed season that could impact things. You know, even if you start the 2027 season a month later, who knows how that affects the entire team? So I think it further adds some urgency for this group in place right now for the Mariners when you're starting to see a team that is capable of its World Series aspirations with that pitching staff, with people getting healthy. Not us saying it. Jeff Passan literally said it yesterday.

0: yesterday when you asked him, are the Mariners still a World Series contender? Unequivocally, yes. The Yankees, the Mariners, and he kind of threw the Rays in there. Oh, almost begrudgingly for passing, but he threw those teams in there because the Mariners have shown over these past couple of starts, Kirby when he's locked in, Wu when he's locked in, pair that with a consistent Logan Gilbert. If the offense shows consistency, look, it's not going to play well with people who are looking at this Mariners team and saying they have underachieved vastly at this point. Yeah, but they have a better core than a lot of other teams in the American League.
1: Yes, and they're battle-tested from the last couple of years. They've had some really difficult losses and, you know, maybe not exactly how you want to end the season. And I think that gives you a really good sense of where you want to go, and it's extremely motivating. And you know that the Mariners are going to do everything in their power to get back there. So it's going to be a fun second half, I'll tell you that much.
0: It will. It will certainly be a fun second half. I think the urgency is probably now kicked into gear. We saw some signs of that. This series against the Angels so far, we have seen some traits that weren't there in the past. And I think that's a great sign moving forward, because the one thing that had been lacking was consistency, even a small sample size of game-to-game consistency within a series.
1: Mm-hmm.
0: You had won the first game of the Pirates series. You won the first game of the Guardian series. Drop both those series. You win the first game of the Angels series. Not only do you win game two, you look even better in the process. So all of that, one trait stood out that I want to get into about why I think it's finally starting to come to life for the Mariners. We'll get into that coming up next. It's Brock and Salk here with you. Mike Lefko and Charlie Furbush in for those two on Seattle Sports and the Seattle Sports app.
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25: Brock Huard and Matt Marcus. Sorry about just Mike.
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27: Now here are your hosts, Brock Huard and Mike Salk.
0: We've discussed some important things already today on Brock and Salk. Mike Lefko, Charlie Furbush here with you. But I don't think, Charlie, I don't think I've done a good enough job giving proper airtime to some of the nicknames still coming in to the Cole Young, Colt Emerson puzzle that we're still trying to figure out. Oh, by the way, did I tell you I had an opportunity to throw the CO2 nickname out there to Colt Emerson directly? I didn't want to put the pressure on him, though. Like, if he didn't like it, I kind of wanted organically to see if they'd come up with something.
1: Okay, yep.
0: So after the game, I was doing post-game last night, grabbed Colt Emerson for the walk-off interview. At the end, I just kind of threw out there, and generic, you don't want to skew. You don't want to kind of skew the line of thinking. You don't want to lead the questioning one way or another. So I said, hey, do you and Cole Young have a nickname for each other? You guys are turning all these double plays. Is there a nickname you thought of? He's like, no, we don't really have anything. I was like, well, the fans, we've put it out there, you know, us here at our station and put it out there. I was like, the fans are trying to think of something. He's like, yeah, they, whatever the fans come up with. So now we're trying to think of nicknames. 866-979-3776. We got one that I know you like. I don't know how it works as a nickname, but listen to this. And you have a good idea for this. 206 yeah. says, Emerson and Young, infielders at law.
1: It literally feels like a Mariners commercial brewing next year.
0: Yeah.
1: You know what I mean?
0: Yeah. That's perfect.
1: It's like, I was trying to come up with like a tagline because, you know, you need some sort of like tagline for that. It'd be like, turning double plays and winning every case.
0: Yeah.
1: You know?
0: We're here for you.
1: Yeah. Or what is this one I came up with? Every hitter deserves representation, unfortunately.
0: Ah.
1: Because they're up the middle, you know?
0: Yeah. Huh? Yeah. Okay. That one's good. I think it's just, it's kind of long for a nickname. It is a brilliant idea for a commercial. I can see it now. Back in the day, peak of Cubs fever, and the Brizzo era.
1: Oh, yeah.
0: Chris Bryant and Anthony Rizzo, remember they did that Brizzo commercial?
1: Mm-hmm.
0: That's the exact kind of thing I'm thinking of here with Colt Emerson and Cole Young.
1: I mean,
0: play out like that.
1: Yeah, I don't see why it wouldn't work.
0: Okay, know? They should do that. I guess I missed this earlier in the week. We apparently have a nickname. We've been doing the show for 3 days. It's enough to kind of dig in, be entrenched, have a show name here. Mike from P-Town on Monday texted in and said, Left Bush, exclamation point.
1: Love it.
0: There we go. All right.
1: We could
0: Left Bush.
1: Or the upper left bush.
0: The upper left bush.
1: Because we're in the upper left.
0: Is that, could that go as a show name? I don't know. Left Bush is not really a show name, but like the upper left bush. There you go. That's our podcast. There we go. All right. 253 says Coltrane.
1: Yeah. Okay.
0: All right. So, all right. Keep sending those in. I like Left Bush. That's funny. Thanks, Mike from P-Town.
1: Yeah. I mean,
0: we'll see if it sticks. All right. As we kind of, let that settle in for a second. The one thing I was talking about, Charlie, that we've mentioned, but it kind of deals with something they had been lacking. It's that finish, that killer instinct. You brought it up that Cal on Sunday said, look, we need to play a full nine innings. I think he phrased it like, you can't just play for an hour or hour and a half. We have to play 3 hours or the entirety of this game. Why don't I just let him say what he was talking about? So this was Cal from Sunday, and the Mariners certainly backed it up last night with that sixth inning, then adding on more in the seventh inning. And that's what Cal was stressing coming off a game on Sunday where they did have a lead. They let that slip away, and this was Raleigh afterwards.
3: Oh, we did a good job early. You know, thought we came out with a good game plan, had some really good bats. But, you know, we got to keep the foot on the gas. I think that's the story of the game there. You know, can't let off. I think, you know, we got to play a full nine, you know, come to the field ready to compete for 2-3 hours a day and not an hour and a half. So I think that's kind of what I saw.
0: So what did you see, not just yesterday maybe, but, you know, so far in the course of this Angels series, did you see noticeable differences from what Cal outlined there and what the Mariners did in this Angels series so far?
1: Yeah, I mean, I just think that in terms of pitching and even offense, like when he talks about nine innings and you talk about playing 27 outs, and I think there are times when you look back at certain at-bats or certain appearances from pitchers out of the bullpen where, you know, it seems like either you're getting yourself out or not doing yourself any favors by walking guys, right? So I think that making sure that you know that this is of utmost importance, that you go out there and you play as hard as you can, as long as you can. And I think that when there is a lack of performance or maybe, you know, things that we as players know that are paramount to our success, and then we don't execute on those are like fundamental things that you go, we can't have lapse in judgment when it comes to our fundamentals and how we play the game and play the game the right way. So, you know, it's great to hear from your leader that, hey, I saw something and we could do better in this department. And now you're seeing the fruits of that commentary, right? Saying, okay, well, let's go out there and play nine innings. So I think the last couple nights you've seen them finish the game and have really, you know, just stronger at bats throughout. Now, obviously you may not get the result you want in every single situation, but sometimes the result isn't at the end of the day, the result is obviously what you want. But the approach is also important. And if you're taking a consistent approach, it should lead to more consistent results. But if your approach is different and you're changing that how it goes, it's going to be difficult to find that consistency.
0: You know, I really liked, and I think it went under the radar because the Mariners offense, that was the exciting headliner. That was, yes, 13 hits, 8 runs. Then Andrés Muñoz not messing around, coming out there, shutting the door on 8 pitches. We have seen him at times start off a little erratic, allow a base runner, really struggle to just close the door, even if it's not a save situation. Didn't give anyone any hope in that game last night. That's the Andrés Muñoz you expect to see. And maybe in kind of this lower stress situation when he's coming on in a 5-run game, maybe that's what gives him some confidence moving forward. Or maybe, hey, he's fixed it. Because in the Red Sox game, that Sunday game against Boston, he came out there, was unhittable. So when you look at Andrés Muñoz, they haven't had to use him much over this past, week plus. They get back to what they do well. If they're in close games now down the stretch, that killer instinct kind of that we're highlighting, that I know Adam Jude told Bump and Stacey as well that he needed to see out of the Mariners, that goes for everyone, not just the offense or starting pitcher. I think you get that from Andrés Muñoz, that goes a long way as well.
1: Yeah, and seeing 101 on the gun is certainly nice. And it, you know, one of his biggest weapons is just how good he can mix the fastball and slider. And I think when he gets a little erratic, as we've seen in the past, his delivery just feels a little off, right? It just doesn't seem as consistent pitch to pitch. And you may see him fall off to the first base side. And he's always going to do that. But there's a controlled aspect to that. And if you're kind of just falling, and you've seen him sometimes almost fall to the ground and get down to one knee, and he's really trying to turn and open that front side as he comes through. And I just feel like when things are a little erratic, and with him throwing so hard, some of these pitches, if he just misses by a little bit, it can really look on the other side not even close to a good pitch. So what you're seeing is like the exact version of Munoz that you want, and his ability to throw strikes, strike one, strike two, that is a huge thing. Because when you dig yourself a hole as a pitcher, it's just harder to compete when you have to throw really, really good pitches in either down in the count or even situations. So I'm really impressed, and it just... He's been this way for a while. When he's on, he's nearly unhittable. Mm-hmm. You look at his strikeout numbers, and he is one of the best at striking guys out. So if you add that efficiency and consistency, does this not shorten the game? Certainly feels that way.
0: Yeah, it was a fantastic outing from Munoz in a spot where, yes, it's not a save situation. It's not like he's coming out there in a one-run game, but to go out there businesslike, lock it down, that was very encouraging to see.
1: Yeah, and there's consistency behind it too, right? Like is maybe it wasn't a save situation, but... When, as a bullpen guy, sometimes the more you pitch, the better it gets. You get more familiar with the mound, your approach, the way your body's working. And I feel like if he didn't pitch last night, and then you have the day off today, and say he doesn't pitch tomorrow, then it's like there's a gap between that outing. So in one way, you kind of want to have that outing, even if it's in a non-lever situation, just to have that consistency and muscle memory so that when you do come back out, it will work.
0: Emerson and Young, attorneys that ball.
1: Ooh,
0: what do you think about that one?
1: I've been drawn
0: to that. I have not paid attention to anything you've said the past 2 minutes. I've been thinking that. No, I'm just kidding. I was listening. I can multitask. No, that was good. 425. We have a ton of recommendations coming in for nicknames for not just Cole Young and Colt Emerson, but us as well. All right, we're going to have to get back to these. We'll read some of the best ones. Keep sending in your nickname recommendations, either for the show or for the middle infield combination of the CO2, the CC guys. I don't know. There are a lot
1: C-suite.
0: Coming in.
1: Yeah.
0: The C-suite. 866-979-3776. All that and everything else you need to know coming up next. It's Brock and Salk on Seattle Sports and the Seattle Sports app.
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12: 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Up first.
0: No, really, you need to know about all the great show nicknames we're getting. There's some very creative ones, Charlie. I don't know. Maybe we have something for us too, because two separate texts, the 406 and the 425, said Furco. And then 406 elaborates, the Furco show, you could have Funko do a Furco Funko. And then 425 says Furco, which does sound like a knockoff Funko Pop or a discount coat shop. But two separate people come up with Furco, the name of our show.
1: Sounds like we got a sponsor waiting.
0: Perfect. The Furco Funko show. Maura, I don't know if I could read this one. Maybe I can. I mean, I think everyone knows. Has Salk talked about, you know, Salk has a lot of hair on his body, right?
10: He does talk about it.
0: Okay. So Matt in Oregon, some great, very biting, cutting text, but I'm not the subject of this, so I'll read it. No, I love Matt's text. So Matt in Oregon says, for a show nickname, it's too bad Salk isn't in, because fur bush and fur back has a ring to it.
10: Oh my gosh. He does joke about how he has a sweater.
0: Okay. Salk had joked about it, I didn't know if I was tiptoeing into treacherous territory there. But these are great nicknames. Really, nothing new to say about the Mariners. You know, we know what Brian Wu did. He was fantastic. 32 scoreless innings at home. That streak came to an end last night. But, yeah, what a performance by Wu, and what a way to kind of take the series here for the Mariners.
1: Yeah, that's exactly what the Mariners needed at the exact right time. And, you know, as we elaborated when they came into the series on Monday against the Angels, that, as I told you on Monday, to me, and it still is, this is a sweep series. Mm-hmm. This is a series that you need to take all three games. You need to take care of business against the teams that aren't playing well and take advantage where you can. And I think the Angels just, at this point, aren't necessarily competitive. And it should be, you know, easier than most to navigate this series. And right now, they've done a great job. And like you mentioned, it starts with the starting pitching, and Brian Wu just did a tremendous job. And we got Bryce Miller on the hill on Thursday, so should be another good outing.
0: Yeah, you're right. I hadn't thought about it like that. I was like, hey, you have to take the series, but you're right. This probably needs to be a sweep series. Certainly now. You've already won the first two games. Well, Angels are a mess.
1: Yeah, and you come back home and you go, oh, we're not in first place anymore. So you look at where you can make up ground, and this, without a doubt, within a division, is a sweep series. And it couldn't have happened that kind of more an opportune time for the Mariners. And then with the Blue Jays looming and Vlad Jr. potentially being out of the lineup too, just gives you another bit of confidence knowing that, hey, we do have a little bit of a nice little path going forward, but we got to go out and execute night after night.
0: Yeah, Bryce Miller gets the ball in the finale tomorrow night. 6:40 first pitch, 5:30 pregame coverage. Bullpen should also be in pretty good shape because they have the off day now. Didn't have to extend him too much last night, but the day off really resets things nicely. So it's that, and then three games against the Blue Jays, and then another off day for the Mariners before the final stretch, before the All-Star break takes place, and then you get the All-Star break. It's all happening right now.
12: Here's the second thing you need to know.
0: So you mentioned it, Charlie. The reason this becomes a kind of need to sweep and win both series at minimum on this homestand is because the Rangers, and they have won six in a row. They took two of three, or they took the first two. They play the third today against a Guardians team that just beat the Mariners. The Rangers won last night, and this despite losing Corey Seager. He was lifted while the game was happening. The game had started. Corey Seager pulled from the game in the first inning due to back discomfort. You're dealing with that uncertainty of your Texas, but right now for the Rangers, everything is kind of clicking for this team.
1: Yeah, they're finding ways to win, you know, and I think that when you go on runs, as just like the Mariners did early in the year when they won eight in a row, I think that's, it's going to be required at some point or another, whether it's eight in a row or, you know, 10 of 11, you know, whatever it is, to really kind of gain ground and knowing that this division is going to be tight throughout. And you mentioned that looming series in September against the Rangers. That could be, you know, the make or break, you know, to the AL West. So it'll be interesting to see what the Rangers do. They've obviously, you know, made some improvements. Their pitching is strong. But like you mentioned, Seager's hurt. They've been banged up. You know, is it sustainable? I don't know. But it's definitely something that I think we should all be paying attention to, how Texas handles the trade deadline.
12: Here's the third thing you need to know.
0: a Monday of upsets in the World Cup. France, Norway, and Mexico all won last night to restore some order to the round of 16. Maybe that bodes well for tonight if a favorite like the U.S. wins, because they do take on Bosnia and Herzegovina at 5 o'clock. They will find out who they play if they win before, because Belgium and Senegal play at 1 o'clock here in Seattle. That's going to be a lot of fun. Belgium crowd has been all over the place. They've been out there. They play Senegal. The winner will then stay in Seattle. So winner of Belgium-Senegal stays in Seattle for round of 16 match Monday, July 6th. We know if the U.S. wins, they will return here to Seattle, and that is going to be quite a scene. U.S. looking for its first win in the knockout round since 2002. Even the soccer haters, I think, are getting around to this one.
1: All the socceristas out
0: all
1: there,
0: the socceristas.
1: Right? That's right.
0: I mean, it's a situation where, I don't know how you feel about this with sports, but I think for me, any sport, I will watch a championship stage of it or a deciding big event. So the NBA, I'm not going to watch the regular season. I was locked in for the playoffs. That was very exciting. Any kind of championship thing that it's so it's make or break. So, you have the peak of your sport on the line. But that gets me. I'll watch
1: say
0: anyways.
1: That. You know, if the when the Sonics come back, you're going to watch regular season.
0: Yeah, but
1: basketball.
0: Right now I have no reason to watch the NBA. Okay, so I won't watch any of the regular Sonic. Season. But still, not having watched any of the regular season, I tune in for the playoffs. So that's like the soccer mindset here.
1: I guess, you know.
0: MLS, but, well, World Cup. Yeah.
1: Anytime you can, you know, watch your country compete against other countries like the Olympics and the World Cup, it is so fun and unifying, right? You can't help but be gravitated towards the success of teams, and you know, look at the history of some of the successful UF teams across all sports, right? I think it is a fun thing to ride and go on the journey with them. So I think in one way, shape, or form, especially hearing how Twellman feels about the team, is like they got a chance to, you know, maybe get an early goal tonight, take the lead, come back to Seattle. I mean, you're looking at a team that could go as far as any USA team has ever been. So I'm as hopeful as I can be with this team, but I know it's going to be a challenge because there are a lot of good soccer teams out there.
0: That is everything you need to know. We're getting a lot of creative recommendations for not just Cole Young and Colt Emerson nicknames, but other businesses they could go into, other lines of work. Maybe don't do that right now, but hey, after your playing career is done. So the law firm, we love that idea, commercial potential there. How about this one? 435, Emerson and Young, your diamond advocates. Ooh, that plays both ways there.
1: That's pretty clever.
0: Yeah, I could see them running like a jewelry business. All baseball-shaped and themed jewelry.
1: That's
0: from
1: right.
0: your diamond advocates, Emerson and Young. Yeah, the commercial, it writes itself there. Think about all the commercials you see. That's the built-in, tried and true. That's going to work. That's a commercial right there. 307 says, Mora and the Left Bush Show. 206, I like this one. Caffeinated Salk and Diet Brock. That's for us. There we go. That one's good.
1: There's some creativeness.
0: Yeah, I don't. Our texters in the afternoon, they're dumb. They're idiots. These texters are smart. Maybe it's something about the morning. Get it flowing. So,
1: you know, I think it's hard to just be really mean right out the gate when you wake up. So maybe there's a little more gentleness going on. But, you know, afternoon, man, they're coming.
0: You've had the whole day. You get all frustrated and grumpy. So, no, those are great. Keep them flowing in. Whatever nickname you want to come up with for anything. We're soliciting nicknames for Cole Young and Colt Emerson, or us here, Charlie, myself, for the show, and Mora as well. Lump us all in together. We're going to come back and dive into what the Mariners could do at the trade deadline, and also what they could do that would not go over well. There's one move that has been thrown out there. I already know it will be extremely unpopular, but it's a move that might be needed. We'll dive into that up next. Brock and Salk on Seattle Sports and Seattle Sports App.
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0: Furco here with you. I'm testing it out, seeing how it goes.
10: How did it feel?
0: Nah, I don't know. It's just, you know, new. Sometimes it's new. You got to get used to it. You got to get comfortable.
10: I didn't feel like you believed it.
1: Yeah, that's totally questionable.
0: Not. You're right. I didn't sell it.
1: You should have been welcome back to the Furco Show.
0: There you go. Okay, I can roll with that.
1: That sounded a little more enthusiastic.
0: I will practice saying some of these, and tomorrow we open the show. Boom. One of them's coming out with feeling, with force, and that's going to be the show name for our final show this week, tomorrow. I've promoted a ton tomorrow, so basically we have to deliver, because tomorrow's going to be a big show. We have a lot happening tomorrow, so tune in for all of that. Maura, I love this text that we just got, because it works on two levels. Speaking of show nicknames, Maura and the Morans 2.0.
10: Oh, my gosh.
0: So on the afternoon show, we call our listeners morons, and then one person texted in, they misspelled moron, so it became Morans. Now we call them Morans. So I think this person's implying that, like, Dave and Bob are the Morans, and Maura used to work with them.
1: Okay.
0: So boom, here we are. We are the Morans now, and Maura's back with us. Maura and the Morans.
1: Yeah, 2.0. It's probably the most accurate description of
0: us. Yeah, I don't know if I like it the best, but it's the most accurate.
10: My brother used to, like, my little brother growing up used to like to do a play on my name and just call me Moron.
0: Oh, there you go.
1: Yeah.
0: Right to the point there. Maura?
1: Did you have any good Moran. Comebacks for your brother?
10: I just...
0: You had no comebacks?
10: We argued a lot when we were young. Okay. We're good now.
0: Okay. Man, I never realized that. Your name is very easy to make into Moron.
10: Yeah.
0: I'm sorry. Tough childhood memories there. Okay. No, moving on. If that was popular, how about this? So Brent Stecker, our head of our website, oversees all of our writers and all the content that is on the written word that goes up there. He threw out a theory about a person that could potentially help the Mariners, because we're trying to find ways to improve this offense. They need a right-handed bat. From the guys we've talked to, and, you know, we know, you look at the standings, there aren't going to be a lot of teams that are selling. Everyone is going to be still contemplating or thinking they're in it, or not necessarily offloading pieces, because of how compact everyone is together in the AL and the AL West and the American League. So if you don't have a lot of options, what about a guy that is, yes, past his prime, but still dangerous in select parts here and there? You plop them in certain situations. I know I'm not selling it very well, because I don't think it would go over well. And it also would be, this would be a move primarily, I think, just to give you a boost, like, late season and in the playoffs. So on our website, we have an article talking about the Mariners and if they could potentially look at George Springer. Just hearing that name, what's the immediate, and there's always a visceral reaction with any former Astro, especially one that was part of that 2017 team. George Springer is older. I know that. I mean, there's no lying. He is. He's not in his prime. He's nowhere close to his prime. And he's not having a great season, but he's a playoff gamer. I mean, this guy performs in the playoffs, certainly last year. And that's kind of the painful part as well, is that the Mariners saw firsthand how good he can be in the playoffs. What would you think about a 36-year-old George Springer, knowing that you could probably get him pretty cheap? It wouldn't be your only move, but what if you get George Springer in addition to another bat at the trade deadline? Could you see any benefits to bringing in a guy like Springer?
1: I mean, yes. I think there is, you know, the history of big moments. Obviously, the home run he hit off Pizarro last year. You know, I think there are some things to not like, there are things to like, but where he fits inside this roster and clubhouse is really the question. I think the performance and what he has on paper is what it is, and obviously now knowing that, you know, he's been DHing primarily these last few games, and, you know, like you said, older, not playing as well, is the addition to the lineup that much better with him in it? You know, like, I think there's the clutch factor, there's that side of things, but I don't know. I don't know if that would be a big difference maker.
0: Would you want him or Taylor Ward? You put it that way.
1: Yeah, I mean, I think in a way I would take Taylor Ward right now. I think the aging player of George Springer and the fact that he's DHing. And yeah, I mean, I say this now, but you know, if in 3 weeks from now, Springer turns it around and then becomes maybe available, then maybe I switch tunes there. But neither of those players to me is that big of an impact back right now.
0: Neither Ward.
1: Yeah, I don't think he is anything special, let's say.
0: Yeah, the challenge is going to be who can you actually bring in that's an impact bat, because the cost is going to be pretty prohibitive. The prospect cost is going to be pretty prohibitive. Maybe even a team might want someone off your current roster. So if we're talking about a legitimate impact bat, let's just throw out a name, say a Suzuki. You know, we could throw out any name, but that's a name we see floating around. Everyone's going to have the same names in mind. So I do appreciate Brent kind of putting an alternate idea out there, because, you know, we could just pick any hitter off of any roster and say, well, look, let's get in that guy. And maybe that's the guy who does come here. But if Seiya Suzuki, who is in the final year of a contract, that might be the most prized bat on the market. What if the Cubs are asking for a current player off this roster? Is that a hard no, or do you have to consider that?
1: I think you consider it all, right? And believe me, I think I'm more in the camp of it's okay to get rid of prospects. You know, I think trying to think that you just have all these prospects looming and they're all going to make it and they're all going to be superstars, that's not accurate. That's not the case. So I think there are certain prospects for sure you keep, you want to see develop, and you think they're going to be the future of your organization. But I think when you look at how this current roster is built and the people that are in the minor leagues and who's available, that, you know, yeah, maybe the price is steep, and maybe Suzuki is a bad example because he's essentially a rental player, right?
0: No, but it might cost that. That's the trade deadline. That's the problem.
1: No,
0: you're
1: going
0: to have to really overpay.
1: Right. Well, that's in the way that I look at it is you're overpaying in theory of a prospect being so good that the trade looks bad, right?
0: Mm-hmm.
1: But in turn, you get a return on your investment immediately. So what you're trying to accomplish this year, in one way, should be arguably more important than 2 years from now. Does that make sense?
0: Yeah, well, absolutely. So what if I threw this out here?
1: Throw it out here.
0: Because the Cubs desperately need pitching. They're in the playoff race. They're not unloading Seiya Suzuki, who has been a key hitter for them, for nothing. They don't want prospects. They want prospects, sure, but they want someone off your big league roster. If the Cubs said, we want one prospect and Emerson Hancock, a controllable pitcher for a number of years who is having a great season, as you mentioned, who can be a key piece for their playoff run, do you say, yes, we'll get Suzuki for Hancock and one of your prospects? It isn't your top prospect. Maybe it's like a Michael Arroyo, but it's a prospect that's good, but it's also, more importantly, going to impact your major league roster and a key part of your rotation. Hancock and a prospect for, say, a Suzuki, or just insert the best bat available on the market.
1: If you're going to go down that path and you're willing to let go of Emerson Hancock for Suzuki and a prospect, you would need to get one of their higher end prospects in return.
0: Okay.
1: You know what I mean? Like, it can't just be straight up. Like, I'm going to give a prospect and Hancock
0: for
1: Suzuki.
0: Well, you're fine. But you're, yeah, because it's a seller's market.
1: Well, I know, but that's a huge amount to give up, right? So I think that you would have to get another prospect in return. That's it. Like, you could make that deal on paper, but when you look at like the top 10 prospects and where these guys are at, whether they're in rookie ball, double A, triple A, like which player fits the best mold, and trying to match up, like if you're going to grab one of our prospects, then we're going to take one of yours, and we'll happily do that switch right now because we have the depth, we have the, you know, starting pitching pitchers in double A that will eventually be here. And maybe that Suzuki, in theory, it could be anyone, would be that right-handed impact bat that the Mariners need. So when you look at the return on your investment, yeah, it's there's two ways to look at it. Are you looking long-term? Are you looking short-term? And right now, I think knowing the window is open in the AOS and the American League, you have to look short-term. So because you're always looking long-term. You know, they're always trying to play the value game and get guys under team control, but you know, you've done this now for how many years? You know, Jerry and Justin have been in charge, and they've seen how this has gone over year over year over year. And I think when you look at what happened last year and the acquisitions you made, I think it's worth going into that prospect world and saying, that maybe we do deal from that to get players that are big league ready. And, you know, you mentioned Suzuki, but why are we looking at guys that maybe we can target that will be here beyond just this year? You know, I think a guy like Matt Chapman has been thrown out, right? And I think there are other guys that are in this league that you may be willing to go get to get that return on your investment now to help your team get to the place where they've never been.
0: Well, I will say this. The Mariners, when they've brought guys in like that, they have done well signing them, like a Luis Castillo or a Josh Naylor.
1: Mm-hmm.
0: So something about this organization does speak to people. If you know and you get a sense in talking, maybe you parse it out. And again, this is Suzuki is the placeholder. It's insert key right-handed bat. The Mariners need to upgrade. If you get the sense that a guy will sign with you after this year and can help you down this stretch run, that we've talked about it. It's not just 2 months of the season. It's 3 months. You're talking about 3 months. You have to build in that whole month of October. Right. That's the playoffs now. So 3 months of a guy on an expiring contract and then the potential to sign him, it would be painful. But I would say, yes, we'll trade you a starter. And I think Emerson Hancock might be one of the more appealing ones that they're willing to trade because he has so many controllable years behind him. And that's the issue with that. But if you're going to trade Emerson Hancock for a bat where you desperately need a right-handed bat, lefty starters seem to be the kryptonite for the Mariners. You might have to do that.
1: Yeah, everything's, you know, under consideration right now. I think that's where it's at, right? I think they're, aside from, Anderson and Sloan, let's say, you know, everyone else, I think, is on the table and trying to get to a point where you, as an organization, feel like the moves you are making will impact this team now and over the next 3 months. Like that's the lens I think you look through and say, okay, well, we know what we are capable of, and this lineup and this team is built for the playoffs. So what other piece of the puzzle are we missing, and can we go get that? Are we willing to sacrifice our own farm system in one way, like sacrifice the rankings, the perception of how good you are to improve the big league club? Yeah, I think you got to do it, man. I think you got to look at it and say, we were so close last year, and you know, everyone in this entire region wants the Mariners to get to the World Series, because I think once you get there, there's a really good chance the Mariners can win it. So it would be something so remarkably amazing, and I think it would continue, you know, and believe me, the Seahawks fans are amazing, but you know, when the Mariners fans come out and they fill up T-Mobile, it is something special. We felt it last year from the get-go, you know, those Tigers games at home, it was just bonkers. So I just think continuing to have that experience and strive for greatness, if there's a way to improve the roster to get there and actually have the pieces of the puzzle to make it, it's like, it feels like, as Nightingale said, that since everything's wide open, at some point you just got to push your chips in and say, go for it.
0: And this might be the year, because you do have the luxury of Cade Anderson just waiting down there. How often are you going to have that? That can mitigate the loss a little bit. It would really stink to lose a starting pitcher. We've got to know all these guys. They're all great human beings. They're all great pitchers as well. Any one of these guys interchangeably could be your ace at any given moment this year. We talked about that. Emerson Hancock is having a year that warranted the Mariners changing their entire pitching plan. But if you were to get rid of him, you think and you hope that Cade Anderson at some point offsets that loss. Not every team could do that. So that could add another factor for why, if the Mariners have to include a starter, and this is, again, just one scenario in what are numerous alternate universes and timelines and scenarios that will be vetted and discussed and sorted through, maybe up until the trade deadline before we finally see something happen.
1: Right. And knowing what I said before is the Mariners draft and develop so well, with the upcoming draft on July 11th, they are now going to replenish some of these guys in the farm system. And the Mariners have the 24th overall pick, another first rounder coming into the system. I would imagine they're going to target the perfect guy to fill that spot. And I just think they do such a good job of getting the right players under the organization and developing them so well that it feels like maybe you take you take a hit to your prospect world now. Well, you just replenished a bunch. So who knows that a guy you drafted in the seventh round is way better than it appears, because you see value in what he brings. I think the Mariners do such a good job of finding value in players in those lower rounds. So it's going to be fun to watch. And I'm really hopeful that the Mariners make a move to kind of cement this roster.
0: The one consensus on our text line, no to George Springer. That was easy to predict. Yeah. Yes, that was not a popular idea. Yeah, I knew it would be. You bring him in though for the playoffs. He's a pretty clutch playoff performer. But yeah,
1: it's how he fits in the clubhouse too, right? It's not
0: The clubhouse might be fine with him. The fans might not be, but people like George Springer as a person. He's a fine person.
1: I guess.
0: Yeah. You know. We'll never know. That's not going to happen. It's a fun scenario. I like that Brent brought it up because it is a kind of a fun talking point there. Now our texters would argue that idea is a trash take, but we actually have some good ones. So we're going to get to our trash takes here.
7: Get it together. Don't look like trash.
8: Trash takes.
9: It's a bunch of trash.
11: Oh, gosh.
16: I thought it was trash.
8: On Brock and Saul.
17: That's a terrible take.
0: Charlie. Oh, wait, listen to the hat.
25: Just a little quick cracking news here. Their unrestricted free agent forward, Jaden Schwartz, has signed a 3-year deal with the Colorado Avalanche.
0: Ooh, an original member.
25: He will be
0: gone.
25: Departing.
1: He gone.
0: Man. And the Kraken become even more faceless.
25: And the guy from the Stars, Jason Robertson, who declined the Kraken's trade and sign offer last week, has now been traded to the Penguins.
0: Oh, he was traded. Okay. Enjoy Pittsburgh, buddy. Cool. All right. I don't know. Yay. Cool. All right. Well, Jason Robertson, maybe he's our trash take. So, Moore, we forgot to give Charlie the hat. I'm sorry. You're not the official trash master or whatever, but what was the title? What's the title you bestowed upon Charlie?
25: Oh, yeah. I didn't give you the hat. I'm sorry.
1: It's okay.
0: It's all right.

0: found some trash takes here. We're going to make our case for you to deem our trash take the winner.
1: I've had enough of you all morning, so okay. let's go tomorrow, all right?
0: Okay. Can't argue with that logic.
2: I wasn't sure if we were going to get to this during the show, but we didn't, so I'm using it as my trash take. MLB Network did a segment yesterday where they had Ryan Dempster and Kevin Millar rank the top three teams in the AL West, and this was how Kevin Millar had it.
3: And you look up there, you're like, okay, Texas just got over 500. Everybody was waiting for Seattle to take this over. I don't know why they haven't taken this over. I still don't know why they haven't, because every time I watch Seattle pitch, they're amazing. The Astros, we got Brown back. We've got Josh Hader back. Their ERA's been terrible. But now you start seeing this little twist, and you're like, okay, great. What are we doing? I'm never going against Jim Crane's Astros. They have set a stone. They have a set of stones.
4: I knew you were
3: going to
4: say that.
3: Down in H-Town. Well, I'm just, it's proof's in the pudding. But I'll tell you right now, Seattle has to be better. They have to be better. They really do. They're so good, and for some reason, they just, it's like they're just kind of sitting here playing.
4: So you are putting Astros number one?
3: Astros one.
4: Okay.
3: Rangers two, Seattle three.
4: Wow.
0: All right, time out.
2: That Seattle has to be better and more consistent, but they reiterated after the segment, that's how you see the season finishing. And he said, yes, Astros first, Rangers second, Mariners third.
0: Well, I don't want to bury the headline for people watching. Or if you can get to a computer, a phone, a tablet, anywhere that you can watch the stream on Seattle Sports or the Seattle Sports YouTube page, Charlie Furbush is rocking the Salk trash hat. So this was homemade. I didn't realize this.
2: Send this in.
0: This is impressive.
2: It works way better for you than Salk.
0: And Salk refuses to wear it.
2: Yeah, well, and it just kind of like, I don't know, it somehow covers his whole face. He looks like he's traveling.
0: So Charlie is rocking as well. For me. I mean, this fits surprisingly well. I was in awe when you brought this in, Maura. Charlie popped it on his head, and it's like you were meant to wear this. Must be a trash man thing.
1: It must be.
0: You know, your trash background.
1: That's right. That's right. The hat knew that I used to be in the industry.
0: Literally, yeah. If you missed that earlier, Charlie told a story about growing up working as a guy who would take care of the trash.
1: Yeah.
0: And now this hat is yours, I guess. Right? There you go.
1: Yeah.
0: Never take it off. All right. Did you get Maura's point there? I kind of interrupted. I didn't want her to win, but you got the full impact of that
1: I
0: there.
1: Was watching that, Maura.
0: Oh, okay.
1: and I couldn't believe it. That, I mean, what a trash take from Millar, you know? Mm-hmm. And Dempster called him out, too. It was like, you only like it because the playoffs are going to be in Texas and you got to drive 3 hours, yeah. You know? And it was just like, oh, come on. But I mean, I think it's a big trash take, Millar. It's like you give the rotation all this love and then you put him in third place. Dude, get out of here.
0: All right. I'm a little worried about mine now. Way to play the player there, Maura. We were talking about
1: how
0: that.
1: How'd I do?
0: He's sometimes play the player, not the game. No, you got to hear both and decide.
1: Oh, yeah, I need to pick which one is more trash.
0: Yes.
1: Okay.
0: So this is Emmanuel Acho, who is prone to just random ramblings. Caitlin Clark, the discussion around her has just gotten absurd. It's, people are so extreme one way or another about anything involving Caitlin Clark. I mean, she's just a basketball player. Let her play basketball. But Emmanuel Acho wants her out of the league, doesn't want her in the WNBA.
5: The W at this junction in time would be better without Caitlin Clark because she is a bigger distraction than she is an additive. Caitlin Clark has gotten the WNBA over the necessary threshold they needed. Now people are watching. Now we realize, oh, there's talent in the W, talent that's actually even greater than Caitlin Clark. And I'm not just talking about bigs like Asia. I'm talking about the Olivia Miles. I'm talking about the Paige Beckers. Hell, I'm talking about the Kelsey Mitchells. Caitlin got the necessary eyes there. But now that the eyes are there, we don't necessarily need her anymore. Caitlin did what only Caitlin could do, and we don't necessarily need her to do anymore. Thank you, Caitlin. We can take it from here. Now you're saying that the WNBA needs to be cognizant of where they put Caitlin Clark on posters. The WNBA and the officials need to alter the rules for Caitlin Clark. The WNBA and opposing players need to treat Caitlin Clark more gently. Caitlin Clark's coach needs to be cognizant of how she talks to her in public because it's going to look like there's an issue. Unless we can take off our gloves for Caitlin Clark and stop trying to act like she's a messiah, the WNBA could and would be better off without Caitlin Clark, at least without this version of everybody coddling and caressing and catering to Caitlin Clark.
1: I mean,

0: I feel like it. I have to say a Dwight Schrute quote.
1: Yeah, go for it.
0: You know, it's like whenever I'm about to do something, I think, would an idiot do that thing? I would not do that thing. Without a doubt, that is the dumbest. That is the trashier take from Lefko. Like,
2: how is
0: what,
2: it coddling or special what, treatment to what, put he someone who the, you just said, like,
3: one of the dumbest things I've ever
2: brought
3: heard.
2: So many eyes to your league on a poster with all of the stars. Like, it's actually odd to not do that.
0: I
2: know. Went out of your
1: speechless.
2: Way.
1: Yeah.
0: There's zero logic in kicking her out of the league. Like, what an idiot. Like, that is one of the most idiotic takes I've ever heard. So, sorry, Maura. Mike wins.
3: No, yeah, Billy Madison, that. I award you no points. And,
0: I mean, and it just kept going. I was like, dude, stop. Stop right now.
2: Some of the discourse around her sometimes gotten out of hand, yes. But that means she shouldn't be able to play anymore?
0: Yeah.
3: I'm so happy I won. But that absurdly bad. One of the worst things I've ever heard. Charlie, you did great, I think. You got the trash take.
0: You got the hat. Don't put the women down.
3: I know.
0: Come on.
3: She's a star. You need stars in your league.
0: Absolutely.
3: Okay. We could go on. We can't, though. We have to turn it over to Bump.
2: A big enough star that they like doubled your viewing audience.
3: I know.
2: Be like, now that you did that, we don't need you.
3: We have a topic for tomorrow too. Big show tomorrow. We're talking about everything tomorrow. All right, we're out of here. Bump and Stacy up.
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14: Draft analyst Todd McShay, NFL Network insider Tom Pelissero, and now it's Rich Eisen.
15: Well, hey everybody. It's time for the first July 2026 edition of the Rich Eisen Show. We have made it to the month of training camps. We have made it to the month of the baseball All-Star Game, the ESPYs. We've made it to the month of July. Welcome to this program. 844-204 Rich is the number to dial, whether you're watching on Disney Plus or the ESPN app or listening on ESPN Radio or SiriusXM Channel 80. The Three Lions, England, and the Democratic Republic of Congo. It's not Dr. Congo. They have just started the knockout round match. And we will keep an eye on it. It's as epic as it gets.
3: That's right.
15: In all of our friends across the pond, which you're allowed to say, they're either nice and calm and chill at Wimbledon.
3: Right.
15: And everybody else has their hair on fire.
3: Yeah.
15: Because, as we know, in this World Cup, the European nations have not fared very well. I mean, France did. Norway did. Yesterday was a good day for Europe.
3: Yeah.
15: Prior to that.
3: And it's been 60 years since England won the World Cup.
15: Not so much. Not so much. And we'll find out if it's going to be Europeans like yesterday advancing, or Europeans like before stepping on their Grady, you know what?
3: Right. Well done.
15: Which, by the way, I do believe it is England's brand to do such a thing in the World Cup. That's what's at play right now. We're going to keep an eye on all of that.
16: Don't they have spotted?
15: While we talk about American football with Ryan Fitzpatrick.
3: Hey.
15: First up. We've got Tom Pelissero in hour three, and then we've got Todd McShay as well. We kind of had him on to talk about a Brandon Sorsby supplemental draft that's not happening, but Brandon Sorsby news actually did break yesterday. We'll talk about all of it throughout the show. We also have a What's More Likely today. Normally that's on Friday, but we're off Friday as a show in its entirety. I'm taking off after today's program. Seth Rollins sits in this chair with you guys tomorrow. So it's a what's more likely Wednesday. I've got a power rankings as well. We power rank the best sports tournaments in the world. And inspired by the World Cup, obviously. There's so much going on here. Good to see you, Chris Brock.
11: Hey, good to see you. Good to see you, TJ. Happy birthday month.
15: Oh, yeah, that's right. It's your birthday month. You guys share a birthday.
11: We have the same birthday.
15: July 23rd.
11: Yeah, very
15: which is also the birthday of Thelma.
11: Yeah.
16: Right.
15: Good to see you over there, Jason Feller. Hey. How are you?
11: What's up, Rich?
15: Hey, listen, stand up a little bit and show off your shirt. I kind of like this. This is a Max Crosby...
11: Fernando Mendoza?
15: No, is that Bowers?
11: Oh, Brock Bowers.
15: Nice. Stepbrother shirt. I kind of did.
17: I was worried I wouldn't get to wear this.
15: Yeah, the silver and black Argyle. That may not be potentially functional by the end of August.
11: Yeah, hold on to that.
17: Don't you put that evil on me.
11: Hold on to it.
15: Hey, Jefferson, you're wearing flannel?
16: Well, you know, on
15: the East Coast, it's 100 degrees right now, and you're wearing flannel in this studio?
16: Well, we're not in the East Coast. That's correct. The West Coast, and on Wednesdays, we wear pink. You know I used to do.
15: There you go.
16: And we got Seth Rollins, Lamar Richie, and Roman Reigns are about to have a banger match at SummerSlam. So what a time.
15: And you've got to have the architect wrestling later today with O'Shea Jackson Jr.
16: Yes, sir.
15: Oh, so O'Shea's going to be joining us in hour number three to celebrate the arrival of a new Los Angeles Laker, huh?
16: Yeah,
11: that's right.
16: Had to pay big money.
15: Walker Kessler. Hey, welcome to Los Angeles, Walker Kessler.
11: Big trade.
15: It's a trade for him.
11: Trade for Walker.
15: So with LeBron freeing up money, the Lakers did not waste time.
16: No. LeBron James.
15: And gave it to somebody who is most certainly not LeBron.
16: No.
15: Will not be mistaken for him. Very tall man. Unprotected first round picks in 2031 and 33. And then some first round swaps in 28 and 30. 4 years, $130 million deal with a full trade picker and a player option in the fourth season. So it's Luka, Austin Reeves, Walker Kessler. As Marcus Smart is now on the Houston Rockets. So the Lakers are breaking up.
11: Went back to Ime.
15: It is Luka's team. And what do you call him?
11: This is the new Snowtime Lakers.
15: Ladies and gentlemen.
16: The Snowtime Lakers.
15: Ladies and gentlemen.
16: Put your hands together for the Snowtime.
15: Los Angeles Lakers.
11: Used to mean something different in the 80s.
15: Right. Well, they don't play.
16: They don't play the
15: city of champions anymore, sir. They don't play in Engel. Listen. How's it going to work? Best of luck. Best of luck. I can't believe I'm saying this. Best of luck chasing down the New York Knickerbockers.
11: The Lakers also just signed someone I can't pronounce. Sandro Mamaskudashvili.
15: Okay.
11: That guy.
15: What? Good news update.
11: I can't pronounce his name. This guy, Sandro Mamaskudashvili.
0: How the hell is Tim Horton?
11: 4 years, $52 million.
16: Clip that, feller.
15: Oh, and Quentin Grimes. By the way, signed too.
11: Another Snowtime Laker.
15: Quentin Grimes.
16: Snowtime
15: is, but Quentin Grimes is coming to Los Angeles as well.
11: So they're reloading.
15: There you go. But hey, and Quentin Grimes, former Knick, who did very well in Philadelphia, is now coming to.
16: He's just hitting all the
15: Los Angeles. So this is how the Lakers are filling in the gaps without LeBron. Mm. You know, and the Knicks just lost their first member of their championship team. They kept Alvarado and Shamet.
16: Landry Shamet.
15: But they could not afford to keep Mitchell Robinson. And it's a three-year, $47.4 million deal for the most tenured New York Knick.
11: Oh, my gosh. Congo just scored.
15: And
17: not good for England.
15: Mitchell Robinson just took care of his own business there. He's a Celtic. Congratulations,
11: you.
15: Chris. You got yourself a rim protector.
11: Absolutely. Needed one, needed a rebounder, needed someone in the paint.
15: There you go. And you got yourself a bona fide rim protector. He is outstanding at rebounding and blocking shots and being a general nuisance underneath the rim in a way that the Celtics have not had. So you got that going for you. The question is he going to be protecting the rim, you know, on behalf of Tatum or Tatum and Jaylen Brown? Because we had We had Windhorst here on Monday, and he's basically like, Jaylen Brown's being offered to anybody who's going to listen.
11: Right? Yeah, Shams today was on First Take and said they're aggressively shopping 8 to 10 teams.
15: Mm-hmm.
11: So
15: there you have it.
11: Yeah, there you go.
15: That's the latest in terms of what's going on in the last few minutes of a new league year that's cooking with gas. Meanwhile, it's kind of wild.
11: And Sexton just signed with the Lakers.
15: There you go. I mean, and it's kind of wild to see how, you know, LeBron at this very moment yesterday let it be known through Rich Paul and Shams that he had told the Lakers we're done here. About a half an hour later, Jeannie Buss sends out a farewell on Instagram. 15 minutes after that, LeBron says, thank you.
11: Yep.
15: And now, 24 hours later, there's, what, four new human beings signed by the Los Angeles Lakers. They're going fast, while LeBron is going to take his time. And LeBron's arrival here with Anthony Davis is what sparked the Clippers to say, we need our own guy. And after Kawhi Leonard crushed it for the Toronto Raptors to win the 2019 NBA championship, averaging 28.5 points for the Raptors and was outstanding, along with now two-time champion OG Anunoby.
16: Two-time.
15: It caused the Clippers to say, we got to do our own thing. And yeah. Kawhi's like, if I'm even going to consider this, you need to get Paul George for me.
16: Yeah.
15: And they move heaven and earth for Paul George, yada, yada, yada. There's a two-time NBA MVP that used to be on the Clippers and Shai Gilgeous-Alexander, and all these draft choices that the Oklahoma City Thunder from that trade turned into a bunch of other terrific NBA players. And the Clippers now send Kawhi back to Toronto with Paul George having already left for Philadelphia. And here, you want the good or the bad? What do you want first, TJ Jefferson?
16: Well,
15: what do you want first, the good or the bad?
16: I have my own theories, but give me the bad.
15: The bad.
16: No bad.
15: Okay. Here's the bad. I always, by the way, don't want the bad first. Is
16: so we can end on a high note.
15: Is that what'd you get Kawhi for at the end of the day? You got as far as the Western Conference Finals in Ty Lue's first season with the team to lose 4-2 to the Phoenix Suns. That's as far as you got in the Kawhi era. A lot of injuries for Kawhi, sometimes in the playoffs, sometimes not. A lot of load management. Paul George departs. You got a new
11: arena.
15: Arena. Well, that's kind of with the good. Okay. I don't know if Kawhi's what brought the arena, because Steve Ballmer was still going to be insanely wealthy whether he got Kawhi or not. You got a scandal about no-show jobs, whether it's true or not. You know, and I guess the bad news also on that front is, you know, Pablo Torre won Emmys and a Peabody off of it.
11: Right.
15: Good news for Pablo. Mm-hmm. But what'd you get at the end of the day? Just a whole bunch of the same old, same old. You took a home run swing and you watched the Oklahoma City Thunder take advantage of it. You got hammered in that trade. You gave up too much for it. End of the Doc Rivers era. And now here we are in 2026. What'd you get?
16: Yeah. Right now you insert the Cardi B video of her yelling, what was the reason? Yeah. What was the reason? So, yeah.
15: Now here's the good. Here's the good, though. Can you put up the trade? I mean, Kawhi's in his mid-30s. He just had a really
16: almost
15: good
16: 35.
15: Season.
16: Yeah.
15: I mean, and you heard on Monday's show Brian Windhorst say he's had a nice year and a half run of health.
16: Yeah, for sure.
15: And you could see the result of it, okay? But Brandon Ingram, Grady Dick, two unprotected first-round picks, a pick swap in 2 seconds. That is a heck of a haul.
16: Yeah, that's my first
15: for the Clippers. Fact. A heck of a haul.
11: Fact.
15: Right now, there's five kids. We don't know where they are, how old they are, what level of basketball they're playing. You know, they could be in high school now. They could be in college now. They could be, you know, playing in the Adriatic now. I have no idea.
16: They're at the camp right now at this moment.
15: Right now. Getting better for the Clippers to turn them, these picks, into them. Or parlay these picks into more picks into them. Brandon Ingram and Grady Dick are good basketball players, if not terrific. And you're now done with the Kawhi era. And we're not talking about it anymore. After a whole load of nothing.
16: You know what I see when I see that, Rick?
15: What do you see?
16: When I see that trade, I look at Brandon Ingram, one of those first round picks, to the Celtics for JB. And then we signed DeMar DeRozan after he gets cut, because he's going to get cut.
15: Look at you.
16: And then here you go. That's how the Clippers came.
15: How about Lawrence Frank Jefferson in the corner?
11: Wow.
15: I like it.
16: Yeah, I was in the group chat yesterday, and we were
15: Jalen Brown coming here would be
16: diving.
15: Pretty exciting for Clippers.
11: I'll take Ingram in both picks.
16: Well, you can't have both.
11: All right. That's the price.
15: So we've got Lawrence Frank Jefferson and Brad Stevens Brockman.
11: Right.
15: Talking right here.
11: Negotiating.
15: I like it.
16: I'll give you a two, but I'm not going to give you two ones.
11: No. Two ones. That's the deal.
15: What if Jalen Brown doesn't want any part of you anymore?
11: Well, that seems
15: Which, by the way, we can relate sometimes that we don't want any part of you.
11: Me personally.
15: You know,
16: that's
15: that there are times where we're like, really? Jalen Brown seems to be deep in the really portion of his relationship with the Celtics.
11: Not going well.
15: Come on. Even though it's like, hey, you were offered for Giannis. But now it seems like he's being offered for what are you interested in.
16: Yeah. Are you interested in Brandon Ingram? Because that sounds like something you might be interested in.
15: That's a conversation of where does LeBron go. We'll handle that later on.
16: I already told you, if he wants to be tough, he comes to the Clippers.
15: We've got a what's more likely. We've got Tom Pelissero. We've got Todd McShay. We've got my power rankings of the best sports tournaments in the world.
16: Oh.
15: And yes, like I said, England has had a history of stepping on their King George's. When it comes to the World Cup.
11: They're Big Ben's.
16: That is a real problem.
15: And the Democratic Republic of Congo has struck first. Where is this match being played? In Atlanta.
11: Atlanta, yeah.
15: Okay, but hey, comebacks can happen there, right? You can talk about that, Chris. You know what I'm saying?
11: Very true.
15: Comebacks happen. Comebacks happen. Right now, the English are screaming for Jimmy G right now. like Super Bowl 51.
11: Yeah.
15: All right.
16: Come on, bruv.
15: Ryan Fitzpatrick's going to join us. One of our delightful friends.
16: Yes, indeed.
15: We'll talk some ball with him and some golf. Next time I see him in person,
11: he'll
15: be at the American Century Championship.
11: We need you in a group together.
15: What do you mean?
11: Oh,
15: I'd love to. Are you kidding me? I'd love to
11: play.
15: That's
11: what I mean.
15: Him.
11: Yeah, yeah.
15: 100%. I don't know if he'd feel the same way after a few rounds. After a few holes, my God. All right, Ryan Fitzpatrick, of course, also of Prime Video Thursday Night Football, next on the Rich Eisen Show, here on the first day of July.
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12: I'm Christine Lisi. Busy day for the Lakers as they begin rebuilding the roster after LeBron James's exit. Acquired center Walker Kessler from the Jazz in a sign and trade. LA is sending picks to Utah. Will sign Kessler 4 years, $130 million. He is that A-list center that Luka Doncic asked the Lakers for. Notes ESPN's Brian Windhorst.
13: So you look at the upgrade and how he fits alongside Luka Doncic. I think
3: they couldn't have done better in getting, a guy they could actually acquire who will fit alongside him. Scouts I talked to today who say, listen, Luka is going to be perfect with Walker Kessler. He's going to roll off of those screens. He's going to dunk. He's going to protect their backside on the rim.
12: Lakers also agreed on free agent deals with guards Quentin Grimes and Colin Sexton. Day one NHL free agency, Maple Leafs major move. They signed two-time Stanley Cup champ goalie Sergei Bobrovsky, 3 years, $21 million. Team USA faces Bosnia and Herzegovina in the round of 32 at the World Cup tonight. Harry Kane scored twice. He broke Pele's all-time World Cup goals record. England beat Congo DR 2-1. We'll play Mexico in the round of 16.
10: Hey, it's Michelle Smallman. And coming up Thursday, we'll continue to react to all the happenings around NBA free agency. Plus, break down the U.S. men's national team's game against Bosnia. 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
13: I will disagree on one thing, though.
14: Of course.
13: Freddie said potato wedges aren't fries.
14: They're not.
13: Potato wedges, I think, are fries.
14: They look like fries.
13: They look. Potato wedges are just fries with a little something. They're like fries with BBLs.
14: No.
13: Right?
14: No. I hear what you're saying.
13: They're like French fries that are
14: thick. Yeah. I understand that those are freak. I understand that wedges are like freak dick French fries. They're still not French fries. They're still not.
15: E, where are you on this dick situation?
16: I like the potato wedges, I'm not gonna lie.
14: Oh, I like
16: because they're thick.
14: Exactly. Me too.
7: This is Freddie and Harry.

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20: I'm Christine Lisi. In the wake of LeBron James's decision to leave, the Lakers started the process of remaking their roster. In a blockbuster trade, L.A. acquired center Walker Kessler from Utah in a sign-and-trade. L.A. sending picks to the Jazz. Kessler gets a 4-year, $130 million deal from the Lakers. In addition to getting a premier center for star Luka Doncic, L.A. also agreed to deals with free agent guards Quentin Grimes and Colin Sexton. ESPN NBA analyst Quentin Richardson.
21: Anytime you got a guy like Luka, and we've seen what he does when he's healthy and he gets into the playoffs, he's a game changer. He can go, you know, supernova and lead his team, but now they're getting him the supplemental parts and the assets that he needs to be able to go forward. If they can get some depth in that bench, the Lakers could be looking like a problem moving forward.
20: Big free agent splash by the Maple Leafs on this first day of NHL free agency. 3-year, $21 million contract with 2-time Stanley Cup champion goalie Sergei Bobrovsky. Team USA seeks to win its first World Cup elimination game in 24 years tonight against Bosnia and Herzegovina in the round of 32. England beat Congo DR 2-1 and will face Mexico. go in the round of 16.
0: Hey, it's Michelle Smallman. And coming up Thursday, we'll continue to react to all the happenings around NBA free agency. Plus, break down the U.S. men's national team's game against Bosnia. It's on Sportsnet, 6 a.m. Eastern, right here on ESPN Radio, ESPN2, and ESPNU.
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22: A man who played 15 years in the National Football League and threw for over 62,000 yards when it comes to Matt Ryan.
23: Matt, man, it was a pleasure to play with you. I'm not going to tell all the people about the crazy thing. Matt used to have to tell me shut the hell up at times in the huddle.
22: Oh, really?
23: Because I was talking crazy to the opposing team while he was trying to call the play. Matt used to be like, man, can you shut the hell up so I can call the play?
22: So he wasn't the first or the last one dealing with Harry Dunn.
23: No, not the first at all. And look, we came one in 2008, so I didn't mind him. I didn't mind it because I probably needed to shut the hell up at the time.
24: Hey, Freddie, you tell him one person talks in that huddle.
22: Right.
24: And his name is not Harry.
22: True. But, Matt, you know, it takes a village with Harry Douglas, son. It takes a village.
24: He's the best. I wouldn't have wanted anybody else to come into the league with. I'll tell you that much. I wouldn't have wanted anybody else.
4: This is Freddie and Harry.

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16: Mariners get a big win over the Angels last night to secure the series win. Game 3 of that series against the Angels will be played tomorrow. Mariners get an odd break in the schedule today because the World Cup is in town at Lumen Field, where Belgium and Senegal are tied at 2 apiece currently, end of the second half. But they will get back to it tomorrow, Game 3 of the series, which you'll catch right here, Seattle Sports on 710. Meanwhile, games that wrapped up earlier today, Orioles beat the White Sox 6-1. It was the Rangers falling to the Guardians 9-4, which means the Mariners and Rangers are now tied for first place in the AL West. Tigers beat the Yankees in 11 innings 6-2. Nationals hammered the Red Sox 10-2. It was the Cubs with 8 home runs in this game, 3 of them from Dansby Swanson. They beat the Padres 23-3. The final score in that one, and just one other game going on right now. Bottom of the 8th in Toronto. Blue Jays up on the Mets 9-2.
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16: Mariners have a huge event coming up in August, Dave. I cannot wait for this. It's going to be the 50th celebration, 50 seasons of Mariner baseball. They're going to unveil the 50 greatest Mariners of all time. But before that, the day before, August 7th, they're going to have a home run derby. And we get a chance to speak to one of the captains, a guy who, in my opinion, should be a part of it. But so far, I don't think anybody's been able to talk him into doing it. So he's going to be a captain, and he's one of the great home run hitters we've seen, and one of the great guys we ever had a chance to speak with. The one, the only, Nelson Cruz is with us. How are you, man?
18: How you doing, guys? Thank you for having me on.
16: It's good to talk to you again. Is there any way we could talk you into participating in the home run derby? How's the swing feeling these days?
18: I haven't swung a bat since I retired, so I don't think it's good at all.
19: Really? You haven't taken a swing, not one swing, since you retired. Is that right?
18: Yeah, I mean, you retired for a reason, so I take that very seriously.
16: Nelson, before we get into the festivities and your part in this, you talk about retiring, and I think that was a sad day for Mariner fans, certainly, because you're one of the more beloved Mariners, and probably a great day for pitchers across the league because they were fearful when you'd step into the box. But for you, how tough was it to say goodbye to a sport that you were so obviously so good at and had such a tremendous impact in?
18: Yeah, it's always hard, you know. I mean, we played the game for so long. I've been as a professional baseball player for 26 years, so more than half of my life was playing baseball. So it's always hard, you know, but you got to find a way where you know that, okay, this is enough. I have to move on. I have my family that I need to take care, you know, give them time and make sure I support them now, because most of my career they support me. So I was preparing myself for a few years, making sure when I retire I don't miss it, and I think I did a great job doing it and preparing myself. But like I tell you, I haven't seen a bat. I haven't tried to play baseball anymore. Obviously, I'm still involved in baseball. You know, I work for the Dodgers. I work for the commissioner of baseball. And I love the sport. So I believe I can help the young generation and develop in my experience so they can become better players.
19: Well, and I can't imagine anybody being better at that than you. And so, but Nelson, you're getting kind of back involved in everything. Did you take like a few years off just entirely, or did you immediately kind of get to work?
18: Well, I retired in October, and a week later, the Dodgers called me. They want me to work. I was like, no chance. I don't want to work. You know, I was like, and they invite me just come to instructionally check us out and see if you like it. And I went there and I liked what I saw, and I've been working with them since a week through my retirement.
16: Hey, Nelson, you know, we got this big celebration coming up here in August. Again, we'll talk about that. You're going to be a big part of that. But it's interesting to look at your career, because if we're just looking at where you spent the majority of it, it was in Texas with the Rangers. But you're so beloved in Seattle. You spent four seasons here. Does it seem weird that you just had that impact, that it feels like you'd been a part of this organization for a decade? Feels like you were such a big part of it, yet when you look at it, it was just four seasons.
18: Yeah, like you mentioned, it was a short period, 4 years, you know. But I really believe it was one of those years, I mean, one of those moments where, like, I feel like it was part of the organization all my life, because the way the whole organization treated me and the fans, you know, the connections that I have with the fans, and even now the connections that I have with the whole organization, I'm very tied with John Stanton and the whole deal of the development of the players, you know. And I always watching how the Myers are doing. Obviously, good friend of Julio, you know, and the whole organization as well.
19: Hey, Nelson, you hit the most home runs you had in your career here in Seattle. I don't know what the splits were, if they were, you know, home or away. But we had Josh Naylor come in here last year and tell us that, because, you know, it's always, they've always said that T-Mobile Park isn't really a hitter's park. But he seemed to love it. He loves hitting it here. Did you find that same thing? Was that kind of overblown, you think, that it's not a hitter's ballpark?
18: No, I was. Even when I was a visitor, I always loved to be there. It wasn't like the park. It was just the friendly environment that I felt when I was playing there. And at the end of the day, if you hit the ball hard, they're going to go no matter where you play, you know. So it wasn't in my head. I always want to be where I feel happy. And I just trust the talent. And obviously, I was in a great environment in Seattle. You know, all those years with the Myers, they were incredible. Like I said earlier, you know, the fan base and the way the whole organization treated me and the connections that I have those years with the fans was really nice.
16: Now, did you? I've heard two different stories about this, and you can clear it up. Were you able to actually get a ball out of the stadium during batting practice?
18: Yes. Yeah, it's a video on YouTube. It shows when I hit it out. That was funny because that day during batting practice, Felix told me, like, nobody can hit it out. You know, not even you. I was like, just give me two pitches and I will hit it out. I don't normally do leg kicks, but because I need to create more pop, I do the leg kick. And the first pitch, I hit it out, and it was like, yeah. So you can find that on YouTube. Is there?
16: Okay, I'm gonna search that video because I had heard that, and then somebody said, no, he didn't quite get it. It didn't go all the way. I'm like, I didn't see it, but yeah. So we got certification here. It left the building. That's a big. Wow. That's a long shot, man. Yeah. That is a lot of pop right there.
19: Hey, Nelson, you know, I know you're going to see Jay Buhner, a lot of guys. Who are some of the guys that Mariners that you still keep in touch with?
18: I still talk to Seager, obviously Robbie Cano, Segura, D. Gordon, the guys that I played with, Felix Hernandez, the guy that I played with when I was there. Ichiro, I spoke to Ichiro a few months ago. Sunino, you know, we still have a really good relationship.
16: You're going to be part of the festivities, as we talked about, the Alumni Home Run Derby, which is happening Friday, August 7th. August 8th is the big celebration, 50-season celebration, the weekend, the gathering of the top 50 greatest Mariners of all time. It's going to be a huge weekend for fans, but this Home Run Derby is going to be interesting, and you're one of the team captains. So what is your role? Are you going to be giving advice to these guys? You're going to be working on their swing, how to generate maybe the leg kick, more power. What's your role going to be as a captain?
18: Well, we'll see. I mean, we're going to have Ichiro and those guys hitting homers. So I would be more like a cheerleader, you know, bringing water and use the towel to take this weight out. But just a cheerleader, I guess. You know, we're going to have plenty of guys who know how to hit the ball far.
19: Hey, we hear rumors all the time that Ichiro could have, you know, hit, you know, 50 home runs, and just that he wasn't trying to hit home runs. Or is there some truth to that? I don't know. We never knew if that was like for real, but I mean, he's not a big guy, but he sure seems to be able to generate some power. And we see him running around out there, Nelson. It's amazing. He looks like one of the players. He's out there taking infield and, you know, running around. So, but yeah, any truth to that, that you think he could have hit more home runs if he really wanted to?
18: Yeah, probably he can hit more homers. I don't know if he can hit 50, but he definitely could have hit more homers. But he's one of those players that he knew his role. He knew what he was good at. And he never changed his approach. He never changed. He didn't want to be somebody else. No matter who was hitting in his group or who was his teammate, he knows who he was as a player, and he stayed true to that. And we see cases like this through the years. Like, we can mention Luis Arraez is one of those guys that keep asking to be homers. You think he be homers, but those guys are, like, very unique. And Ichiro, obviously, he was one of the greatest at all time doing what he was doing.
16: Well, I think he seems to be the odds-on favorite in this. Now, the field includes Ichiro, Mike Cameron, Austin Nola, Ryan Healy, Ryan Roland-Smith, who's a pitcher, Stephen Romero, and Bucky Jacobson. Now, Ryan Roland-Smith is a guy that comes on with us every week. He does a great job on the broadcast. I think he could use your help, though. He's a relief pitcher. He's not known to be a hitter. I think he's the one you should focus on, Nelson.
18: Yeah, I'll make sure I give some tips and help him out. No doubt.
16: is Ichiro, is he the favorite amongst that group? If you were saying, I think this guy's going to win, that guy's going to win, is Ichiro the one you think walks away with it?
18: Yeah, my money will be Ichiro and Healy. I think my money will be in those two.
16: Yeah.
18: So Ichiro is the favorite, no doubt.
19: Hey, Nelson, when you were a designated hitter here, you also liked playing out in the field as well. Did that kind of help you? I mean, how hard is that being the designated hitter? And if memory serves, you liked playing out in right field. You felt like it kind of got you going and more involved in the game. I guess my question is, you know, how difficult is it to just be the DH and not run out there like you would, you know, normally when you're a kid playing?
18: Yeah, no doubt. I think I remember my first year there, and my first year with the Orioles was similar. Like, I played really, really good when I was in the field, and I would play really poor when I was the agent. Mm. And the year after that, my second year in Seattle, I was like, you know, I have to change my mentality. I have to be ready for DH because I'm going to DH more probably this year. And I think it was a mindset, you know. It was difficult because you always want to be in the field. Even the day that you don't do good, you feel like, I'm on the field, I can make some plays, you know, I can help the team with the defense. But when you the DH-ing, it's just, if you don't get a hit or you don't produce, you know, like, wow, I haven't done nothing today, you know?
19: Yeah.
18: So, yeah, it's a set of mentality. Make sure, like, you stay on the game. I find a really good routine where moving around, I don't want to sit on the bench because I don't want to get called up and then get back on. So that helped me out pretty good the rest of my career.
16: Yeah. Nelson, before we let you go, you said you're doing work with the Dodgers right now, right?
18: Yes, sir.
16: Yeah, so if hypothetically, I mean, the Mariners were 8 outs away from the World Series last year. If they were to face the Dodgers in the World Series, I mean, you're a hero out here. You couldn't root against the Mariners, could you?
18: Of course not.
19: Good answer.
16: We love it.
18: Yeah, definitely. I mean, like I said earlier, I always pull for the Mariners. You know, I have so much love for the city, for the fans, for the whole organization. It's definitely part of my life. My heart is there. I always want to take the team to the playoffs. I thought that was my dream. And when I see the last few years, how the players and how the whole organization is taking care and see the teams going to the playoffs, you know, it have so much joy to see that happen and really excited for the fans, you know. And I hope, you know, one day we can get the ring.
16: Absolutely. Well, it's going to be a great weekend coming up starting on August 7th, the Alumni Home Run Derby. The great Nelson Cruz is going to be one of the team captains along with Jay Buhner. Ken Griffey Jr. will be the commissioner for the event, and the participants again will be Ichiro, Mike Cameron, Austin Nola, Ryan Healy, Ryan Roland Smith, Stefan Romero, and Bucky Jacobson. And then on August 8th, 50 season celebration. It's going to include the gathering of the top 50 greatest Mariners of all time. So fans, you're going to want to be out there for this weekend. You can get more info at MLB.com/Mariners/fans/50season. So definitely be a part of it. Nelson, it's always great to talk to you, my friend. Thank you so much for cutting out time, and we look forward to catching up with you when you when you're in town for the big event in August. Thank you so much, man.
18: All right, thank you guys for having me on. See you on in August.
16: Nelson, thanks a lot, man. Thank we you, appreciate Nelson. You.
18: Take care. Yes.
16: There you go. There's Nelson Cruz. The great Nelson Cruz, the boomstick, who will be captain for the Alumni Home Run Derby coming up on August 7th, featuring all those names that we just threw out there, the most prominent of which is Ryan Roland Smith, clearly.
20: Yeah, that's going to be who we're rooting for, right?
16: Yeah, I'll be absolutely. I'll just be rooting for him to get one out. I don't know. I don't know how much time he's going to put in to practicing, and he does have the advantage of being a lefty. So he's got that short. He's got that short field right there to hit the ball over. But yeah, I don't know. I've seen him swing a bat. He can hit, but I don't know if he's got the pop to get it out.
20: Yeah, I don't know. I mean, I think it's not like he's just some normal guy off the street that's going to participate in the home run derby. I mean, I know he's a pitcher, but come on, he's a big dude. He's taken some cuts before, I'm sure, so he'll be okay. Yeah, I don't know.
16: What's the over-under on, I don't know how they're, the format, I don't know if they're getting 10 pitches or a timely or whatever, but just how many do you think he hits out just in total?
20: What, I mean, how, you don't know.
16: I don't know the format. I don't know what they're doing, but I'm. Yeah.
20: I mean, I would think he would be able to, if he gets maybe 20 or 30 swings, I would think five.
16: I'll take the under.
20: You're going to take the under?
16: Yeah,
20: on that?
16: I'll take the under.
21: Are they bringing the fence in, or are they keeping it where it is?
16: I'd assume they're keeping it where it is. I know very little about how the mechanics of this are going to happen. I just know it's happening August 7th. But
20: I know the Seahawks came and took some cuts out there, and I remember Mike McDonald was actually a good baseball player. And they were talking about Patrick O'Connell and how he got a couple out. And then I can't remember who else, but I mean, yeah, I'm not trying to make it sound like it's easy or anything, but I think, you know, Ryan's been around baseball like his whole time. I feel like people are going, oh, he's a pitcher and he can't, like, it's not like he's not an athlete. Come on.
16: Yeah. I don't know. I feel like Ichiro's the favorite for everybody.
20: Definitely.
16: He said, Nelson said he's thinking Ichiro or Ryan Healy, who's not that far removed from his career. So yeah. Maybe there's that. Maybe we're sleeping on Mike Cameron, who I believe will join us on the show tomorrow. Mm-hmm. We'll talk to Mike Cameron, who's part of it. So, yeah, it'll be fun. I like this question that Brady asks sheet here.
20: You know, just when I thought, hey, you know what's weird is Brady's been working with us for almost a full day now, and I haven't really been that annoyed by him.
16: Until you look at the show sheet, and his next question was, who would win in a home run derby between Dave Wyman, Mike Lefko, and Matt Nelson?
21: It's a great question.
20: No, it's not. I'll tell you what, Matt Nelson probably the biggest threat.
16: You think
20: there's
16: so?
20: There's no way Stickman Lefko is going to lift one out of there. No way.
22: Do you think Lefko's making contact?
20: Yeah. You know what? I feel like I have a pretty good eye for an athlete. I was watching Lefko run, to his credit. He was on a jog, and I was like, okay, he's got a pretty good stride there. He doesn't have some weird thing going on where his arms are going sideways or anything. I'm like, yeah.
16: But can he swing a bat and throw a ball?
20: We saw that he's a good ping pong player.
16: Yeah, I don't know if that translates. I don't know if that...
20: Hand-eye coordination.
16: Yeah. I don't know.
22: I mean, it's not... It's way different than ping pong.
20: Yeah, I know that it's, you know, it's not like a power move or anything that if you're a good ping pong player, you're going to hit home runs.
22: You really got to get your hips into it in baseball.
20: I'm just saying his hand-eye coordination is acceptable.
16: So you think you'd have your way with those two? You're just mad you're in this group.
20: I'm pretty old, Bob. I can't even swing a bat right now. I hurt myself sitting down the other day while I was doing gardening.
22: You can't brush your hair. At that point, you would still beat Matt Nelson.
20: Well, yeah, Matt. I mean, I have never seen Matt do anything but just walk
16: and play on his phone.
20: Yeah.
19: Yeah.
20: Never saw him catch anything or throw anything or, yeah.
0: Well, we do know he played Little League after the interview with Gary.
16: One season of Fury.
22: I would love to see the tape.
20: Was that the only year he played?
16: He said he only played one season, right? Yeah.
0: He said he burned hot and burned out fast.
20: And we got a picture of it.
16: Yeah, so. They made a card of his 1 year in Little League baseball. I wonder how old he was in that picture. Is that like a 10-year-old, 11-year-old, Matt, 12? I don't know what he was, but yeah. He had the hat, was all cockeyed, and it was...
22: And he's the kid that would just be picking dandelions in the outfield.
16: Oh, yeah.
22: He doesn't want to be there.
16: He's out there with the mitts on top of his head. He's waiting
22: for the Capri Sun and orange slices after the game.
16: Would he be a catcher or would he be a right fielder?
22: You think he's going to volunteer to be involved in every play? And a pitch be thrown at him willingly.
0: Doing squats.
16: But Matt's a bigger guy, and those were, I remember in Little League, any of the bigger guys. Kids, they would.
22: You put him at first base.
16: They had some catchers on our team. But
22: or you just put him in right field where no one hits it.
16: Well, right field was always the worst player.
20: That's where I
22: don't know, Dave.
16: They were the ones that had their glove on the head, and they were facing the wrong way. They'd be looking out over the fence to see if they're
20: chasing butterflies.
22: And then one lefty would come up, and you would have no idea what to do.
16: I just like that Dave was like, why'd you put me in this group?
22: Yeah. Well, I already knew that very Bob Stelton has been in the celebrity softball home run derby? Or is it just a softball game?
16: Yeah.
22: You hit one out.
16: Yeah, I did a few years.
22: Yeah, so I know you can swing. I mean, I'd like to think I can swing.
20: Well, yeah. Look, I played 40 beer ball with a bunch of guys that I play. I played for like over 40. Yeah, so when I was
16: softball
20: like
16: 41, or hardball? 40,
20: softball. Yeah. And I probably hit 12 home runs a season, 10 home runs.
22: How many years ago?
20: 20.
22: Oh, boy.
20: Yeah, 20 years ago. So, yeah, that's, and like I said, I don't even think I can pick up a bat right now.
16: I have to lift my arm to
20: brush my teeth. So. But anyway, it puts me in there with Lefko and Nelson. Come on, man.
16: Just like your first thing is like, Brady, why am I in this group?
20: So annoying. So annoying. I knew you
22: picked for the bad group on the school trip. You're stuck with the guys you hate.
16: Well, you're a pitcher. You weren't some home run hitter, right?
22: Was I a power hitter? No, but I have years more of swing experience than you two.
20: I, again, not comfortable with the comparison.
16: I just like when you said, well, you probably know more about baseball than I do. And he said, well, I should hope so, or something.
20: I remember that, yeah.
22: I would be offended if you did know more about baseball than me.
16: All right. Some predictions have been made about the 2026 NFL season. So how much do we believe in these predictions? We'll talk about that coming up next with Wyman and Bob at Seattle Sports on 710. Yeah.
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8: Our thanks to Nelson Cruz, who joined us in the previous segment. 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It's totally free, and it just shows up for you every night. Meanwhile, big news in the world of the NBA that's got our guy Ian very happy. Things are going, it's all coming up Boston for him.
9: I'm having a bad day.
8: They get their tail kicked the past two nights by the Washington Nationals, and now they've agreed to trade Jaylen Brown to the 76ers for 76-year-old Paul George. Mm. Two first-round picks, two second-round picks. How about that? How do you think that's going over in Boston? Big? They're excited about...
9: I think that's going pretty poorly. he was a fixture in the community, did a lot of outreach.
8: And he's a good player.
9: He's a really good player, really good guy, and I don't want Paul George on my basketball team.
10: What would be the equivalent as far as, like, the Mariners or the Seahawks as far as
9: Trading Julio for...
8: somebody old.
9: Yeah, like...
10: For Brady.
9: Altuve, I guess. Yeah, Julio for Altuve is kind of how I would compare it. Because it's the 76ers. You're trading with the enemy.
8: Yeah, but you're trading for a 30, what I say, he's 36, 35? I mean, Paul George was a very good player, but he's old. NBA. Jaylen Brown is in his 20s, averaging almost 30 points a game.
10: Yeah.
8: So
10: he's old, but I would kill to be his age.
8: Yeah, yeah. In life, he's young, but in NBA years, I don't know what the Celtics are going to get out of him. And hopefully, for your sake, they can make use of those draft picks. And
9: I trust Brad Stevens, but boy, this is disappointing.
8: I hate to see the city of Boston suffer this way. It really, really hurts. Meanwhile, taking a look at some of the predictions that ESPN made. 10 predictions for the 2026 NFL season. Right? So they go division winners, trades, you know, just different predictions. The first one right out of the gate, Myles Garrett will hit 20 sacks.
10: Yeah. Yeah, I mean, these are, I think Brady called them trash takes because, yeah, it was just a lot of random stuff. But, yeah, maybe he will. Maybe he will get 20 sacks. I think he's only like 30, 31, something like that. So, yeah, it's not like he's an old man or anything. But, it just kind of struck me that, you know, the first thing was something to do with the Rams, of course.
8: He has just been such a beast, though.
10: Yeah.
8: 23 sacks last year.
10: I have to admit, like, I remember when we played them, I think it was a couple of years ago, but just, you know, really focusing, because I don't watch a lot of Cleveland Brown football.
8: Why?
10: But, I'm watching him the week before and some of the ridiculous things. I remember he blocked a kick or a field goal attempt one time where it was almost like a frog, like hopping over the center and, you know, was able to get his hand up. He's a freak athletically. So, yeah, that's the first thing on their list is that he's going to get 20 sacks.
8: Yeah, well,
10: as long as none of them are, you know, Sam Darnold.
8: Yeah, if he does it against every other team but the Seahawks, okay.
10: Yeah.
8: Have fun. Dak Prescott will become the 10th quarterback to throw for 5,000 yards in a season. It's been done 14 times by 9 different players. Peyton Manning, Drew Brees, Tom Brady, Mahomes, Big Ben, excuse me, Dan Marino, Stafford, the Beast, Herbert. That's what I call him, Dave.
10: Yeah.
8: I call him Beast. Jameis Winston.
10: Wow.
8: Jameis Winston. How about that?
10: Do you want to be in that category with that guy? If you're throwing 5,000 yards, I mean. But
8: were they counting the return yardage from the 30 interceptions he threw that year?
10: Exactly. They should take that off, by the way.
8: Jeez.
10: They should take that off their yardage.
8: Most recent 5,000-yard passer was Mahomes in 2022.
10: Yeah.
8: So, yeah. So there's that one. And then the Chiefs will miss the playoffs again. says this prediction.
10: Yeah, I'm curious about that one, and it's kind of interesting also that you look at, okay, they mentioned Patrick Mahomes, Travis Kelce, Chris Jones. I mean, those guys are the kind of the core, and then they go through and they talk about a lot, and then like the final paragraph, it's like, oh, of course they added Ken Walker the third.
8: Yeah.
10: And they called him a home run hitter, but you know, the other thing is he's the reigning Super Bowl MVP.
8: Yeah.
10: So, and he's always going to carry that with him. And it's kind of like what we talked about with Anthony Bradford. However you feel about K-9, he is the reigning Super Bowl champion MVP.
8: Yep.
10: So, yeah, I mean, I'm going to be rooting for him. I don't think it hurts to root for K-9.
8: For K-9, absolutely.
10: He's a great kid. He really, you know, stuck with it and, you know, just pounded away at the running game as the season went on. And, yeah, good for him. So yeah, I'll have no problem rooting for him.
8: The Texans will win the AFC. And then he put a disclaimer here. I reserve the right to change this prediction before week one as we get more news about Denver quarterback Bo Nix's ankle and health. The Broncos roster is so stinking good.
10: Yeah. Yeah, well, and then the other thing is C.J. Stroud has to shake the playoff game.
8: Yeah.
10: Oh, my gosh. He just looked so bad. And look, he got his team in the playoffs, but... Yeah, that's probably something that a lot of Houston fans are kind of wringing their hands about, was that performance in that last game.
8: Yes, they should. Yeah. As they should.
10: Four interceptions.
8: The Saints will win the NFC South.
10: Who cares?
8: All it took to win the division last year was 8 wins. 3 teams tied at 8-9. Panthers, Bucks, and Falcons. Saints were 6-11. So I guess that's... kind of a bold statement there, so we'll see what the Saints do. The Vikings will win the NFC North.
10: Don't care. No, I care about that one, actually, because Nolan and Trent Kirchner and Nolan Teasley are there.
8: Everybody loves the Bears, though, so that's an interesting prediction there. Everybody loves the Bears, who won it last year.
10: Right.
8: So we'll see what happens with that one. And then Jonathan Taylor will get traded to the Bears, speaking of the Bears.
10: Hmm.
8: How about that?
10: Okay, that's who knows? I mean, you know, when you get to the trade deadline, it's, you know, we'll see about injuries and things like that. But, yeah, it's just kind of a wild prediction there. How about this one? Brock Bowers will win the Offensive Player of the Year. He's a tight end.
8: Tight end, yeah.
10: You know, and that the thing is, his rookie year, like he had a bunch of catches, but he didn't. I don't think he had a lot of touchdowns. But yeah, I mean, he might be the guy that, you know, with Kelce getting older and Kittle and everything. I always talk about AJ Barner and what a great player I think he is, but and a lot of people do. But you know, this is, you got Trey McBride, who is a really good tight end who we'll hear from later. The tight end down with Arizona, and then. You know, you got Brock Bowers, man, pretty good player.
8: Kirk Cousins will be throwing him the ball, presumably, or I guess Mendoza, whenever they feel like he's ready. I don't know.
10: One of the two stepbrothers there.
8: Yeah, I don't know. So, yeah, those are just some of the predictions there. I mean, there's some others. Antonio Williams will win Offensive Rookie of the Year. Okay, 71st pick of the 2026 NFL Draft.
10: Yeah.
8: 9th receiver off the board.
10: I'm gonna try to print this one out, and maybe we'll check back with him in about, like, 8-9 months.
8: If that's... a trash take or not.
10: Yeah.
8: But there you go. Some predictions, none of them involving the Seahawks.
10: Yeah.
8: Just former Seahawk Ken Walker.
10: Well, and the only thing, you get that, but then also right out of the get-go, right out of the gate, the
8: Miles
10: very
8: Garrett.
10: First one, Miles Garrett.
8: Yeah.
10: There we go. They're the best team in the NFL. Magically.
8: That's it. Just give them the trophy. Yeah. No need to play. Meanwhile, what if the Mariners were healthy? Would the roster be similar to how it is now? We'll get into that in What If Wednesday. Coming your way next with Wyman and Bob at Seattle Sports on 710.
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11: Westwood One Sports presents this World Soccer Update. I'm Phil Constantino. World Cup round of 32, a wild game right now in Seattle. Senegal led 2-0 after an early second half goal, but Belgium, with its backs against the wall, answered. An 86th minute goal by Romelu Lukaku, and then moments later in the 89th minute, a goal by Youri Tielemans. Right now the score in stoppage time of regulation, Belgium 2, Senegal 2, likely headed to extra time in Seattle. Winner of this game will face the winner of tonight's matchup between the USA and Bosnia and Herzegovina in the round of 16. That game for Team USA kicks 8 p.m. Eastern tonight in Santa Clara. Earlier today, a final, England, a 2-1 comeback win over DR Congo. Harry Kane with a pair of second-half goals. England through to the round of 16. I'm Phil Constantino, Westwood One Sports.
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7: It's time for What If Wednesday.
8: Coach would have put me in fourth quarter. We've been state champions, no doubt.
7: Wyman and Bob rewrite the scripts of major moves and moments in sports every Wednesday afternoon. Now step into an alternative reality with Wyman and Bob.
9: It is What If Wednesday. This was one I was thinking of last night, Dave. Brendan Donovan, what if he never got hurt? What if he was still playing third base and doing his thing? He was great at the plate for the short time that he was here. But what would this roster look like right now? JP presumably still at short.
10: Yeah.
9: Colt Emerson still in AAA, right? I mean, would there be cause to call him up? Is this kind of a blessing and a curse? You want Donovan's bat. You want his experience there, certainly. I don't know, you know, what he was going to look like defensively at third base as the season went on. It was a little touch and go
10: in the beginning.
9: Yeah,
10: I missed a few of the first games, went on vacation. I was going to rely on your eyes as far as, you know, what you were seeing defensively. But, yeah, I mean, his bat was good, right? And yeah, I mean, Brendan Donovan, to me, is one of the most impressive people that we've ever talked to. Guy's 29 years old, and he talks like he's been around the league for, you know, 20 years. I mean, he's just incredible in that way, and I can't wait to see him when he comes back. I am very sort of nervous or apprehensive about this whole surgery thing that he's got going on, because
9: the surgery he had before the season.
10: Yeah,
9: the sports hernia surgery. By the way, for doctors out there, what's the difference between a hernia and a sports hernia?
10: I think a sports hernia has to do with the end of your muscle and the fiber. I'm not a doctor. That surrounds that part, and whereas a regular hernia, I think, is up in like your
9: abdomen area.
10: Abdomen, I believe. But
9: okay,
10: yeah, that's something that they didn't have those when I was playing.
9: They didn't have sports hernias.
10: No sports hernias.
9: It was just a hernia.
10: Nobody said anything about a sports hernia. But yeah, I mean, Brendan Donovan is, you know, just remember the conversation that we had with him.
9: Yeah,
10: and I just remember you and I walking away from that going, oh my God, we're so fired up. He's got the big, strong hands, gives us the handshake, and he's over there working, you know, swinging against air, and you know, he was constantly working over there.
9: Yeah, he was in the batting cages forever, and that was his claim to fame, is his work ethic. And you wonder if that's breaking his body down a bit, that maybe they need to dial him back.
10: Yeah.
9: You know, and I mean, there's no doubt he's going to attack rehab, and you know, I know he's progressing, and hopefully we'll see him soon. But you just wonder how things would have gone if you know, maybe if his defense was really struggling, then maybe Colt Emerson does get called up, and they, you know, he still has a spot. But you know, right now we're all looking at Colt Emerson, go, man, what a great young talent he is, and not that he's crushing it. He's off to a decent start. Last night was nice to see him get multiple hits, but you know, scuffling a bit in the month of June as a rookie. He's 20 years old, but he's also played some great defense out there and getting tremendous experience. You wonder, man, if that injury didn't happen, would we still be talking about him in AAA going, hey, when's he going to get called up?
10: Yeah, I don't know. I think he would have found his way up one way or another, you know, just whether or not you put Donovan on the IL or not. So, yeah, I mean, he does too many special things. But Yeah, I'm very curious to see what this team looks like when Brendan Donovan gets back, just because it's such a huge part of the offseason and what they did. And, you know, get Naylor more consistent, Cal Raleigh more back to, like Gary told us, repeated this like three times, it's the slug that that they're really missing this year. Yeah. In their offense, it just, nobody is really hitting for power and extra bases, so you know, he would bring definitely some help there. I think to answer the question, I would say I think Colt Emerson was going to find his way to the big leagues
9: regardless.
10: At
9: some point. And you're probably right, and maybe, look, I don't. Again, the wild card in this, to me, is not knowing what Donovan was going to look like defensively at third. Like, all right, if he was just kind of okay, or he was a bit of a liability there, then that would obviously, you know, put more urgency in a move like that. Like, hey, we need to find a solution there, and that's Colt Emerson, or, you know, whether they slid JP over and at right away, started having him take grounders and you know, working his third base skills as he's been doing leading into this position switch. You know, what would the urgency level be there? But it's just, it was interesting to think about if, you know, his absence created an opportunity, certainly, for Colt Emerson, which has been great. But maybe we don't see him. Maybe we're talking about him right now. Go, man, look at what he's doing at AAA, and I wonder when he's going to get called up. And maybe they'll call him up in September when they expand the rosters, or Maybe defense would have been part of it. The other what if that Brady threw on here, what if the Mariners trade a starting pitcher at the deadline? What would the minimum return be for somebody like Castillo, as he throws here?
10: Yeah, that's a good question. I mean, is anybody going to take on that contract?
9: I think somebody would, but I don't. That's going to impact what you get back in return.
10: Yeah.
9: Right? So pitching's at a premium in this league. Every team needs pitching for the most part, so I would imagine he would have some appeal. I don't know if the Mariners would have to, you know, soak up some of what he's got remaining on his contract in order to make it more appealing to get the players they'd want in exchange. You definitely want to get a bat and a bullpen arm

0: I think this, maybe I'm wrong, text it in, 866-979-3776. I think that would be like maybe one of the more popular, as far as our texters and listeners, of things to do, is to trade somebody like Castillo, and specifically just Castillo. Trade Luis Castillo. I think that would also, you know, cause a lot. People would settle down about the whole, everyone's very apprehensive about the whole piggyback thing and having the six starters and going with six starters and all.
1: Because there's
0: that.
1: No definitive plan.
0: Right.
1: Keeps vacillating back and forth between six man and piggyback, and okay, now we're not doing piggyback. So I think that the uncertainty of it is right. Making it worse.
0: Yeah, totally. And, you know, when Justin came out and, you know, said, hey, look, this is what we're doing, this is what we're going with, but then, you know, it changed, you know, and went back. So, and again, I said it yesterday, I don't think that they're obligated to tell us exactly what they're going to do and what, you know, that's up to them. You know, I don't think that they're doing anything wrong by, you know, changing it around, but I think just for, and that's why I said, I think just for the fans, they would be much more comfortable with that and, you know, probably not miss Luis Castillo if you traded him away.
1: Yeah, I mean, I'm sure if you took a poll and said, hey, which of the starting rotation would you be most at peace with trading, he's going to win.
0: Yeah.
1: Right? He's going to win that. And I don't think it's because people hate him or anything. I just think you've seen the inconsistency this year. Yeah. Certainly his last start was his second best start of the season. But he's also, again, he's the oldest. He makes the most money.
0: Right.
1: So, yeah, just those two factors right there, whereas you're looking at the other guys all in their 20s going, man, they haven't even hit their physical peak yet.
0: Right.
1: So,
0: well, and we're not dealing with a salary cap here, so nobody really cares about what they're paying him.
1: Yeah.
0: It's just that, you know, that's, he was probably the one that you would most likely unload and, you know, feel better about.
1: Yeah, there you go. What If Wednesday, brought to you by Mazda of Everett. Meanwhile, it's a bummer he's not here in studio again, but we always love talking to this guy. We're going to bring in MLB Network's John Morosi for his weekly conversation. He's going to join us next with Wyman and Bob at Seattle Sports on 710.
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15: Big move in the NBA as Jaylen Brown has a new home. The Celtics agreed to send the former NBA Finals MVP to the Philadelphia 76ers in a blockbuster trade today. Sixers are sending back 36-year-old Paul George, two first-round picks, one in 2028, one in 2031, and two second-round picks in 2028 and one in 2030 to Boston to complete the deal. So big move there. Meanwhile, Mariners have the day off today after taking game two of the three-game series against the Angels. They'll resume the series tomorrow. You've got the World Cup happening in Seattle today, so the Mariners and baseball taking a bit of a reprieve. Taking a look at some of the games that wrapped up today. White Sox fall to the Orioles 6-1. Guardians take out the Rangers 9-4, which means the Mariners and Rangers are now tied atop the AL West for first place. In 11 innings, Tigers take out the Yankees 6-2. It was the Nationals over the Red Sox 10-2. Cubs beat the daylights out of the Padres behind 8 home runs in this game. 23-3, the final in that one. And the Blue Jays beat up on the Mets 9-3.
14: 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When it's game time, it's Miller time.
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16: He is an endless source of baseball and hockey knowledge.
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16: Sean Morosi, every week with Wyman and Bob.
18: You're being serious with me right now?
15: Well, he's not in studio, but he's still with us. It's almost as good. I can hear him. Are we going to see him? Are we going to have him on?
19: There he is.
20: Hey, how we doing?
15: There he is, everybody. The one, the only John Morosi is here with us. How are you, man?
19: Gentlemen, I'm outstanding. I am heartened and inspired by the in-studio visit last week. And this time, I arrived to the video queue on time because I did not have to execute my patented 12-point turn getting in and out of the parking lot there at Seattle Sports. So I'm in my own driveway today.
15: I was able
19: to navigate that quite easily. But I had a wonderful experience all the way around, my friends. And congratulations to Seattle on hosting another classic match today. As you referenced, no baseball in town because you wanted to clear space for Senegal and Belgium to play across the street. And it was a day off well spent because that was one of, as J.P. Delacamber called it on Fox, the latest winning goals ever scored in a World Cup match. So a thriller in Seattle. Well done by the city hosting that match.
15: I'm surprised they had enough players to complete the match because they were just dropping like flies, one after another. I mean, I thought that we were going to have a number of casualties. They didn't look like they were going to get up. It just miracles happening left and right. Their ability to recover, it's really amazing.
19: The heat is a formidable foe sometimes, Bob, but I think you have more to say. It's more to say about the quality of those hard tackles, and by the way, that is the term in soccer. They are called tackles.
15: What do you call the last one?
19: Hard tackles there.
15: The guy went down. Dave and I were watching, and there was no play going on. It looked like the guys were bickering amongst each other, and then one guy kind of moved his arm back and touched the guy behind him, who immediately folded in half and went to the ground writhing in pain.
19: And was then cured minutes later.
15: Yeah,
19: The miracles of modern medicine. And let's be clear on this, though, gentlemen. In fairness, the new FIFA rules allow the officials, if they believe that a dive has been attempted, not that that ever happens in soccer.
15: No,
19: but if it did, there is now a mechanism to adjudicate that in real time. So you can rescind a yellow card and then assign it to someone else if you believe that the referee had been... if there had been an attempt to be made to have some subterfuge that confused the officials.
15: Subterfuge.
19: That's where we're at.
15: We can't have that.
19: A little deception, misdirection, subterfuge. Kind of like it's like a counter in football, but not quite. In terms of a little misdirection, bootleg, all that good stuff. By the way, I've never actually, I cannot believe we are this far into our relationship as friends that I've never asked both of you one of the eternal questions in football, American football, that is. From a quarterbacking standpoint, do you advocate the ball fake or the hand fake? What is more effective?
15: The ball fake or what?
19: The ball fake or a hand fake? In terms of when you're faking a handoff to the running back.
15: Right.
19: Are you a believer in a ball fake or a hand fake when done well?
21: Oh, just extend the hand instead of the football?
19: Yes.
21: Oh. Yeah, I mean, I think you have to do...
15: You got
21: to
15: go with the
21: ball fake. Definitely. And some guys are better at it than others. You know, some guys, I'm trying to remember who it was that was so good.
15: Boomer Esiason.
21: Boomer was the hardest to see because, you know, he would hold it there for a really long time.
15: He'd hunch over. He'd commit to it.
21: He would commit to it, even on plays where he did hand it off. And that's the key, is when you are doing that, if you're really good at that. But that was nearly impossible to figure out where Boomer Esiason, whether he had the ball or not. So, yeah, I mean, it's definitely an art form and something that is subterfuge, I guess.
15: Deception, man.
19: But it is subterfuge of a sportsmanship caliber because it is within the norms of playing.
21: Yeah.
19: And again, that culture differentiates from one sport to the next. We saw a little dust up last night, Boston and Washington.
15: Yeah.
19: Who knows what happened there? Yeah. But there was a lot. Every sport has its own unique culture, and all of them have a special seat at our table here as we talk about it on the show.
21: Well, JP, first of all, the criticism of your driving in the parking lot is done out of love. Okay.
19: And I appreciate that very much.
21: We know.
19: We all have things we can improve upon. We're all works in progress. And I'm glad that Uncle Bob and Uncle Dave here are doing a good job, because you can, whenever I have to convince my kids as to why we still have to do a little bit of math work in the summertime, it's going to be that. Because, as you know, both of you from all your years in sports, you know that you're going to be a good player when you do what? When you work on your weakness. When you take whatever your weakness is and you work on it. Okay. So I'm talking to my kids. Hey, girls, we all talk a lot. We're a very verbal family. We can't forget about math. We got to work on the math.
21: Yeah.
19: And so the math, cool. I'm a big believer in, you got to do the math before you do the fun. And we'll see how we do. It's July 1st. We'll check back on this in about a month or so. See,
21: well, and there's nothing worse than having to go get your car repaired and go through insurance and all that. So
15: that's why JP's in his parking lot right now working on his pinpoint turn.
19: Yeah, exactly.
15: Right.
19: I got to get better. We all, again, the Mariners, and by the way, I, before I go any further, a quick shout out to the Mariners. They took care of us. I was at the game on Monday with my family. The Mariners did a great job of helping us get set up. So
15: nice.
19: The Rossi family's there watching. And I want to make this point. Mark it down. Monday, Cole Young, two-homer game. The Mariners are unbeaten since the Morosi family attended a game at T-Mobile Park together.
15: There we
19: Just
15: go.
19: Saying. They're 2-0.
15: You may have to move back.
19: We may have to move back. And again, this when the Mariners win the division and go on to the playoffs, they're going to say, you know what turned the whole season around? That Monday against the Angels. Why?
21: Because
19: the Morosis were there.
15: Yeah.
19: And by the way, and this is it's important, I believe, for those of us that work in sports, to still go to some games as a fan. It connects us to how we experience it and what fans really love. My kids, the thing that they thought was the coolest that they witnessed, actually two things. Salmon Run, big hit with the family, foul ball dance party.
15: Oh.
19: Unbelievable. So those two things. It's like, girls, you saw a two-homer game by Cole Young. It's like, yeah, Dad, but did you see Salmon Run in the foul ball dance party?
15: Oh, no.
19: So cool. So that's why the Mariners, they really do, and I mean this sincerely. I have a chance to go to games at a lot of different ballparks. The way they present the game is excellent. And
21: great.
19: I think that they deserve a lot of credit. The family environment, if you're a serious baseball fan, great environment. The different food options. All my family, everybody else has something different that they want. We visited. I had some the tuna poke was awesome, so I just wanted to give everybody a lot of credit for that.
15: Well, it was good to have you in town. By the way, I was defending you as we watched you in the parking lot.
19: I had no doubt, Bob. I knew that you were on Team Morosi, so I appreciate that. Thank
15: come
19: you.
15: Come on. He's not used to it. He's probably in a rental. He doesn't understand.
19: That's right. That's right.
15: So
19: you were extenuating circumstances.
21: Bob was giving you some leeways. Like, yeah, it's a bigger truck than he's used to driving.
19: That is for sure.
21: Yeah. So
15: what do we make of this Mariner team coming off a dreadful road trip? And you got the Angels. I felt like this was a no-win situation for him, JP. We were talking about it before the series started, in that you beat the Angels in a series, you're like, yeah, they're the Angels. They're an objectively bad team. You lose to the Angels, that's a big conversation. So you've won the series, game three coming up. This feels like, I know you don't ever predict a sweep, you never expect a sweep, but it almost feels like they better sweep this team, because otherwise it's going to kind of feel like a loss, right? Is that unfair?
19: I agree, because there have been plenty of times when the Mariners have won game one of a series, of a winnable series, and then let the next two slip away.
15: Yeah.
19: And so they have not won, in my judgment, nearly enough series to this point in the year. It's why they're within a game of 500 at the moment. Of course, still tied for first place, but they've left a lot of wins on the table. And it's against the weaker teams, and the Angels are one, that you need to start making up some of that ground. And so you don't ever want to say when a series starts that you need to sweep it.
15: Yeah.
19: But when you win the first two, you need to get greedy. This is when you have to get greedy. When you're playing a team like the Angels, that gives you a little bit of leeway, because the Rangers are playing better baseball. The Astros all of a sudden are playing better baseball, and they've gotten themselves back in the conversation. And they're saying that they're going to buy and not sell at the deadline. Mm. So yes, there certainly have been some games this team let get away, including on the last road trip, some late leads they should not have let get away, some bullpen decisions we could probably go back and forth about. But in general, they are starting to look a little bit more secure in terms of holding on to late leads. Again, I realize it's against the Angels here, but it's important to build that confidence, which they've done the first couple games of the series. Now you should finish it off tomorrow and then take some good momentum into the weekend.
21: Hey, how about Brian Wu? We're talking about this earlier, JP, that, you know, you're always looking for a guy, you know, who all of a sudden something clicks, you know, and, you know, he finds it and then he, you know, never looks back. But last night, you know, with Brian Wu, 6 1/3, he ends up throwing 106 pitches. You know, on the two earned run, he put on base, but, you know, he didn't score them. But he was responsible for them. But I don't know. It just kind of felt like that was something different. But I feel like we've said that before about, you know, with Brian Wu. So was there anything? Cause last night there was a couple of pitches he threw that they were so confused by that I just thought, and again, I know it's the Angels, but still, these are professional hitters, and you know, he made them look foolish a couple of times.
19: He did, and that was a really important confidence building start for him. We talked last week when we were in studio about the home road dynamic, and that certainly is still there and worth thinking about. And he's gonna have to maybe rebuild that confidence on the road a bit more next time he has a chance to pitch away from T-Mobile. But I agree. I think all those things. I think he only gave up what, 4 hits for the most part. Was not giving free passes. He doesn't. I think too, the thing that stood out to me as well, Dave, is he doesn't have to be a high strikeout, high volume of pitches guy to have success. Because to your point, when he's right, when he's around the zone with good command, he can get some of those earlier count outs, and that allow you to then get a little bit deeper into the game. So that's back-to-back starts now between him and Kirby, doing a very good job of getting deep. And I think that's the key thing, too, for the Mariners. Yes, you can second-guess bullpen decisions here and there, but they're now at a point of the year, especially with the All-Star break coming up, to where you should be comfortable to go a little deeper. And if you're getting 6 or 7 innings from a starting pitcher on a consistent basis, then your pen's a lot more rested. And I thought Ferrer, you know, he pitched the night that I was there in person watching. I thought he was pretty good that night. Again, wobbled a bit with his command, but in general got the job done. And they were able to make sure that Munoz didn't have to pitch until last night, which I thought, again, they may say, hey, that the game was already a bit out of hand, but you had to get him some work. He hadn't pitched in a while. You knew he had the off day coming up today, so getting Munoz in there just to get some work and stay sharp is really important. So I have every confidence, especially if they're able to make one more move in the pen to fortify it at the deadline. That will be a strength for them, and it will become an even greater strength if the rotation keeps going 6 and 7 innings like they have to the first couple games of this series. Again, you can't expect to do that against the Yankees or some of the best offensive clubs in baseball, but this was a really nice week for Wu and for Kirby to start rebuilding that area of getting deeper and deeper into games.
0: Hey, we were throwing out the hypothetical in the previous segment about, you know, if the Mariners were to trade a starting pitcher, and we threw out Castillo because he's the most expensive, he's the oldest. What could you reasonably expect in return? And I know that some of the market will dictate, you know, how needy is a team in terms of starting pitching and, you know, what do they have to offer in return? But considering his age, considering where he's at in his career and the money that he makes, what could you ballpark what the Mariners could be looking at as a return for something like that?
19: To me, it's an everyday player, and that's or if you really wanted to go in the area of upgrading the pen with someone that's a quote unquote proven closer for a team that has that as a strength. Rare to see that happen. But the other thing that I would say is, and this is the great unknown in the sliding scale, is how much money would the Mariners be eating or still having to pay of the Castillo deal? For example, if I'm trading Castillo to, let's just say for the sake of argument, the Tampa Bay Rays, a team that may end up getting a starter, but probably doesn't have the financial wherewithal to pay Castillo's contract. Well, if I say, okay, Eric Neander in Tampa Bay, which, by the way, as we know, the Mariners and Rays have done a lot of business, so this might actually not be that far-fetched of a concept, that if you trade him to the Tampa Bay Rays and say, all right, I'm going to trade you Castillo and I'm going to be paying his entire salary, then you can expect to get an A-level player from Tampa, because you're basically giving Castillo to them for free.
0: Right.
19: And in terms of the money side of it, obviously not the player side of it.
0: Think we can get Caminero on that?
19: Probably not. As you know, the hottest hitter in baseball right now, probably not.
0: Eight home runs in seven games. What is he, 22? Something like
19: he's
0: that?
19: He's been okay. He's I tell you what. And that's why, of all the teams in the American League, there maybe were some raised eyebrows when I said this earlier on. I mean, I think they're the team to beat in a lot of ways in the American League right now. They may still get one more pitcher, as I alluded to, but I love their lineup. They're a different team now that they're more healthy on the pitching staff side of things, and they do all the little things well. So I'm a big believer in the Rays, and again, the Yankees are really scuffling right now. The Central. The White Sox are a great story. I don't know if they've got the depth to win two playoff series. So I'm on the Rays bandwagon right now. And again, as I allude to it with Jerry and Eric Neander always having done a lot of trades, you know, keep that possibility in mind. Maybe there's a way, if we keep going forward like this, you trade Castillo, you put in a bunch of the money, and that allows you to get back a better player. And the thing about the Rays as well to keep in mind, I don't have a name top of mind at the moment to mention in this context, but with the Rays, I'll always say this. They do a very good job of replenishing from within, to where if you've got a player who's arbitration eligible and is due for a big raise, and I've talked before about Yandy Diaz a bunch, I don't think they'd trade him now, but when their players start getting more experienced in the arbitration system, and that means they're more expensive, they will be willing often to trade that player and then promote the next good player from within, even if he's not fully ready yet, because that's just how they do business, and they do a very good job of it.
21: Hey, JP, another thing that that we've been talking about a little bit was, and you saw, your keen eye was on Colt Emerson, you know, mm-hmm. I'm sure when you were watching, would he still have been called up, do you think, if there wasn't the Brendan Donovan injury? And, you know, would JP, you know, still be at shortstop, you think, or when... Do you think Colt Emerson was just so overwhelmingly good, which is what we've seen, I'm saying that mostly because he's really young. I love the fact that he's 20. I don't want him to turn 21. But you know, what you saw from him, do you think he would still be here regardless?
19: I think there was a good chance he was going to come up at some point this season, Dave. But maybe not as early as he was called up. I think there had to be, from the Mariners' perspective, there had to be a precipitating moment that got him more playing time and made it a no-brainer. They had the job for him at shortstop. They went ahead and did it, because, of course, then ended up moving JP over to third. And none of those things would have happened if Donovan were still healthy. And obviously, as we know, we've talked about it, Donovan's still not back. And it's still a little iffy to me is exactly what they're going to be able to count on him to do, just given the nature of his injury and how long he's been out. So I give JP a ton of credit for being adaptable, understanding the overall big picture here. And, of course, both JP and Donovan have been hurt at different times, which was sort of the circumstance in which Emerson first came up. I should clarify that part. So, but he has shown he can certainly defend at this level. You know, there's going to be some offensive growing pains. He's had some great offensive games, too. But I would say, look across the diamond at the guy playing second base, where Young was, he had good moments last year, but you could tell he wasn't fully ready to be starting every game in the playoffs in an ALCS situation and being the guy that was out there all the time. Well, now he is, and I just think he had that talent base and has now improved. You saw the power show up. I mean, that you hit it out there, the hit it here cafe. Like that's a real blast. I mean, he was to me. He exudes a confidence about him. When you see him play in person, you know, Cole Young looks like an athlete. Emerson does too, but I just can't wait to see what the two of them will look like turning double plays together for a long time. And I think it's clearly going in that direction, and credit to J.P. Crawford for realizing that and being adaptable as a teammate. And the way that it's all played out has been evidence of one of those truisms in baseball, which is, there's very, very rarely is it a problem to have too many good players. Usually someone's hurt. Usually it's going to work out, which is one of the reasons why it's good that we had the conversation about Castillo, and I think the Tampa scenario is an interesting one if they feel like they have to go down that road. But isn't it just the case that every time you think you have too much pitching and you trade a pitcher, then the next week someone's got a twinge and a hamstring and then you're right back where you started? So I think that just the fact that the Mariners haven't traded Castillo yet, this has been coming for a while. You think about how long they've known that Hancock was good. And by the way, Cade Anderson is knocking on the door, named to the Futures game roster today. So I get it that eventually they'll probably make that decision, but you could just tell for very legitimate reasons, they don't seem to be in a rush to do it right now.
0: Yeah. By the way, it's not just Mariner starters that struggle at times. Paul Skeens getting lit up in Philadelphia, giving up 5 runs in an inning and 2/3 so far.
19: I think Mazurowski might be the Cy Young winner this year in the National League.
0: Yeah,
19: based on that. And again, Paul has had some tough luck in a couple of different starts. Obviously, he's still amazing.
0: Yeah.
19: But this appears to be the year of the Miz. He's just outstanding. A good friend of mine, I love this, Paul Bragiel, who works with the Polish Baseball Federation. Yes, we've got one there, too, just like we have in Italy. Paul paid the Miz a visit this week in Milwaukee. So already the Polish Baseball Federation is building out the inevitable World Baseball Classic roster, and I think it's trying to get the Miz to commit to Poland instead of the U.S. We'll see how we do.
0: Hey, real quick before we let you go, just give me a thought on Julio, what we're seeing, just the disparity between last month and this month. I mean, which is weird to say. He just had 3 hits last night. He's got a 7-game hit streak. Yet he's got 2 home runs in the month of June. Now we're in July. He had 10 in May. His slug in May was .590. In June, .327. Is that, you look at that and go, it's baseball, it's happenstance. How do you square that disparity?
19: Yeah, it's an aberration for sure. But you look around the game right now, and Vladimir Guerrero Jr. has had this power shortage too.
0: Yeah, Tatis,
19: Tatis has too. And obviously Julio, it's not really near to that extent overall for the big picture of the season. He's still having a really good year, in my view. I agree. It does seem to be a little strange. You would typically expect that as it gets warmer, the ball usually travels more, the power usually picks up. So I'm as surprised as you. I thought, by the way, too, a very interesting piece that Travis Sawchuk wrote at MLB.com about Cal and sort of trying to get under the hood of some of the analytics. And basically, it's interesting. With Cal, it's like the swing speed is still the same. The swing decisions have been less optimal from the comparison to last year too. So, but with Julio in general, I still think that's a lively bat. I think that eventually will come back. And if this is a first half that leaves you lacking a little bit, you're still talking about a really good player, because I think he'll have a better second half. He's a second half player. This is a second half team that I think is on their way. Again, mark it down. Monday, the turning point. They're going to be dominant from this point forward.
0: The Morosi family in attendance out there at T-Mobile Park. Turn the whole thing around. John, always great to talk to you, man. It was great seeing you here, obviously, in person, and hopefully that'll happen again soon when the Mariners get to the playoffs. So,
19: can't wait.
0: In the meantime, have a great rest of your week, and we'll talk again next week.
19: All the best, my friends. Thanks for everything. And again, thanks for all the hospitality when I was in there. And my brother-in-law, Justin, and nephew, Dylan, they had a great time as well. So just thanks
0: That's awesome.
19: Of you for being so great. Thank you.
0: There you go. Thanks, John. There he is. John Morosi with us each and every week. He's brought to you by the Puyallup Tribe of Indians. Meanwhile, the NFL has released their next set of top 100 players list. Are there any surprises on there? We'll get into that coming up next with Wyman and Bob at Seattle Sports on 710.
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0: Our thanks to John Morosi, who joined us in the previous segment. 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
21: Go back and listen to Brady bragging about his home run hitting prowess.
7: I mean, I could throw in another insult, but I don't think you want me to.
0: Wow.
21: Well, you compared me to Lefko. And
7: well, I know that, but then you're also, now you're comparing me to you, which I'm like, I'm sorry, that's night and day.
0: Wow. Yeah,
21: I don't think so. I don't think you would.
7: Says
21: do
7: the guy
21: that
7: who
21: much.
7: Couldn't pick up a bat. You're going to call me out for not being able to swing.
21: Well, right now.
7: When are you going to be better?
21: Probably about 3 months.
7: You're on the 3 month IL right now. Okay,
0: I feel that's a challenge right. coming
21: the
0: on
21: 90
0: here.
21: Day.
7: So
21: 90
7: beginning day. Of October, we'll see.
21: Okay.
0: So how do you prove it? Where do you go? Where you guys going to go somewhere and hit balls?
7: We're going to go to the ballpark that is closest to Matt Nelson's house and try to get him out there.
0: Okay, get Matt Nelson out there.
7: And we'll entice him. We'll throw some like some Panda Express at him or something. Yeah, maybe he'll come out.
0: He'll be sitting there playing games on his phone while you play your sports ball.
21: Well, I know who wouldn't be my coach. Brady Robey.
0: Yeah. You guys are going to be involved in a swing-off. He can't coach you.
21: Yeah.
0: It's you against him. By the way, I put they put up the latest video talking about the Mariners. It's out there on
21: Bob's
0: social
21: baseball
0: media.
21: Breakdown.
0: Yeah, it's more me asking a question because we've got so many experts that text into us.
21: Oh, yeah.
0: And often tell us what's wrong when we're talking about whatever may be failing a team, whether it's the Mariners, Seahawks, what have you. But in this case, the Mariners, and they've got very definitive reasons why this team is underperforming. So really check out the video. I'm really soliciting those answers. Like, you know, maybe we can pass some of them along to Dan and the organization there.
21: Yeah, I'm sure.
0: But
21: he'd love that.
0: Yeah, basically it's all right. Everybody knows. Everybody's very clear on what the problems are. What are they, and how do you fix it?
21: Mm-hmm.
0: How do you fix it? Tell us what you would do in that situation. So check it out. If you're on social media, on Twitter, it's at Bob Stelton or at Seattle Sports. And more importantly, post your answer. I'm curious to see what the solutions are for what ails this team. Meanwhile, the NFL released their next set. They always do this every year, the top 100 players. And we've seen one Seahawk so far in Ernest Jones, who deserves to be on that list.
21: 97, I think he was.
0: Yeah, and he was super excited. I just love that he was excited to be on the list and saying, Pops, I wish you could see me now, and the whole thing. It was very cool.
21: Well, and that's the thing about this particular, top 100 is that they survey the players.
0: Yeah.
21: So it's your peers talking about you. And so how they do it is if you're number one, they ask you to pick 20 guys. Mm-hmm. Every play, and I think they just do as many players as they can that they can get, responses
0: get to
21: back
0: respond,
21: from.
0: Yeah.
21: Which I think most people like doing that. I always thought it was kind of cool to sit in a room and pick Pro Bowl players.
0: Do they make it where you can't vote for your own teammates?
21: I don't think so. In this particular case, that's a good question.
0: It feels like you could stack the deck if you wanted to, if you're,
21: put everybody
0: on your team there.
21: I think I was always okay giving out praise to other players.
0: You know?
21: Like, hey, this guy gave me a hard time. I didn't expect it, and he was a really good player. But so they ask every player that they can. So to pick 20 and 20, if you are number one, you get 20 points. Mm-hmm. And if you're number 20, you get 1 point. So they, mix all of that together. And so they just leaked out the next five. And, you know, just I don't know that anybody cares about these players. Derek Brown, D-tackle from Carolina. Mm-hmm. The only thing I would say is that was the guy that Anthony Bradford worked on a run play and made him look foolish. So Kyren Williams from the Rams is at number 89. Jack Campbell's a linebacker for Detroit, 88. Teteroa McMillan, if you go and look at his highlight film, he was a rookie, and he really had some great catches and is really good. Then Tuli Tuipulotu.
0: He's a linebacker for the Chargers.
21: Got to say that one slow.
0: Just call him Tuli.
21: Tuli, yeah. Yeah, that's what, whenever we get scratches, Rabel and I on the game day, it's always like, oh, thank God they scratched that guy. We don't have to try to pronounce his name. But
0: the next one's tough.
21: 85, Brock Purdy.
0: That's how you say that.
21: Yeah. Yeah. Yeah. It's a tough one. you know, I was looking at, I don't know what your opinion is on this, but I think we both think pretty highly of Brock Purdy. And I think a lot of it has to do with the fact that he was the last pick in the draft.
0: Love his story.
21: Love that. But, you know, he only played 9 games. And doesn't really blow your skirt up, 20 touchdowns and 10 interceptions. Mm-hmm. I mean, double-digit interceptions is never good. But
0: completed almost 70% of his passes.
21: Yeah.
0: 2,100 yards.
21: So, and having played in 9 games, and, typically you would think, oh, this is somebody stacking the deck if it's a media type of thing. These are other players that are, you know, and that's why I like this one. And that's why I think Ernest Jones was so excited about being in the top 100 because, you know, you got your peers voting for you.
0: Yeah, it's interesting what they put at the end of it. Said he averaged a league high 8.5 air yards per completion because obviously it gets deceptive. You throw a little 5-yard dump off and the guy takes it for 55 yards. All of a sudden you've got a 60-yard reception, you're right. So he led the league apparently during the first quarters in 2026. Despite appearing in just 9 games, he led the NFL with 8 first quarter completions on deep throws, totaling 213 yards, 2 touchdowns, and 1 pick.
21: Yeah. Well, and the thing about his throws are a lot of them, he is just threading the needle in the middle of the field.
0: Yeah.
21: He hammers the inside part of the field. That's tough throwing those. I mean, you every once in a while you see an end zone shot and you see like 3 guys
0: converging.
21: He
0: doesn't have a cannon. He's I mean, he's fine. I'd say he's probably got an average arm at best.
21: Velocity, yeah.
0: But he's got timing. That's his gift. Is his timing. It's just he like you said, he'll throw it in between 2 or 3 guys converging on the ball, and it's just threw it at exactly the right time to get right beyond all those guys. So, you know, good on him. But the other question on here is, do we think Witherspoon makes the list? 100%.
21: Yeah, especially if it's the players voting.
0: Yeah, 100%.
21: Because if you got a bunch of media people, they're on the East Coast, they look at his stats, they're like, he had 1 interception during the regular season. But, yeah, I mean, other players, I mean, these receivers that have tried to block him and he's tried to, shake loose from his coverage.
0: I would say he's in the upper 50.
21: Yeah.
0: I'd say he's in the upper half. I don't think I'd be surprised if he were in the, you know, 50s range or in the 60s, 70s. I think he'd be in the 40s at worst.
21: But if you look at Spoon, so you got Ernest in there, you got Spoon in there. I mean, you would think there would be another defender, how good this
0: Leonard
21: defense
0: Williams
21: was. Yeah, and I think Cam and Zach in the Sports Pit, you know, kind of agreed with that Big Cat.
0: He'd be the next one, I would think, would be the obvious. If we're going which obvious choices are on this team, he'd be the next
21: Leonard
0: one.
21: Leonard Williams.
0: Yeah.
21: Yeah. Yeah. So, and after Witherspoon, or do you think Spoon's going to be?
0: Witherspoon, I think, would be higher.
21: Be higher. I agree. Yeah. So, and then, you know, the other one is Sam Darnold. Well, certainly JSN. No question. Yeah. I think he's a no brainer there. But I don't know. It was just kind of funny that, you know, you would think that you would have more defenders in there. But, you know, you had, 4 guys tied for the lead as far as sacks?
0: 3. Chenna, Byron, and Leonard had 7.
21: Yeah, and I think DeMarcus Lawrence had a fair number. I think he was around 5, 5.5, something like that. So it was like, it's not like they didn't have a double-digit sack guy.
0: No, but that's kind of their thing, is that they're such a great unit.
21: Yeah.
0: I mean, Julian Love is a great player in this system. He's phenomenal, but is he going to make the top 100?
21: Probably not. Yeah.
0: You know, but he's you love him on this team.
21: Yeah.
0: You love what he brings. And if he's not there, you're going, oh, my goodness, what do you do without him? And the same is true, obviously, early, Emanuori, a guy who I think will be on this list at some point. But But yeah, it's it feels like what they do as a collective is more telling than one guy.
21: Yeah, it's not like they've got like superstar. I mean, I'd say Spoon's probably a superstar, but yeah, other than that, yeah, everybody's just solid, you know. And somebody even threw out, what about Uchenna? You know, he had 7 sacks. So
0: yeah, but D-Law had 6.
21: Yeah, he was right there. So yeah, it was that. That's the thing about it when you start looking at it from that way. I think that, but the thing I like about this top 100, and I think a lot of Seahawks fans might be pissed about it because you know some of your players get snubbed, but I do like that it's coming from the players, man.
0: Yeah. Yeah, it's their peers, the ones that go up against them, so I can live with that. Meanwhile, there's one member of the NFC West that thinks Seattle's defense talks too much smack. Find out who that is when we sweep the dial. Coming up with Wyman and Bob at Seattle Sports on 710.
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7: Arizona tight end Trey McBride was on Bustin' with the Boys, and he said that the Seahawks defense talks the most trash in the NFC West and is the team that annoys him the most.
24: Who in the NFC West you dislike the most, and why is it the 49ers?
25: it's actually, to be honest, I think it's a Seattle, man. That's a tough place to play. Their defense is a bunch of talkers. They have a really good team too. So I feel like every time we go to Seattle, it's such a hostile environment. Lumen Field's such a cool place to play, and they've gotten the best of us the last couple of times. So it'd be nice to get back on the winning side for sure.
26: Seattle, that defense locked you up pretty good.
25: I don't know about locked me up. I went for like 130, but we lost. Whatever happens. But.
0: I'm glad he threw that in there because I was going to say, well, how did the game go? Who won? I'm sorry. Yeah.
21: If I was him, I would probably say the same thing. Like, well, I don't know about locking me up. He had 127 yards in receiving in that game that he's talking about there. One touchdown. He's a really good tight end. He gives a fair amount of respect to he's like, that's a good defense. It's a cool place to play, everything. I was okay with it, especially since, they went 0-for in the NFC West. Yeah. The Cardinals did. But
0: who do you think is talking the most trash? I know that Spoon talks the most, but he just seems like he's just talking to whoever. Mm-hmm. Like, who do you think's the one that's directing the smack talk, like targeting the opposition?
21: Surprisingly, I think Leonard Williams does a fair amount, but I think his is like adequate. Like it's appropriate, I should say. Is that
0: I think Jaron Reed would be a smack talker out there.
21: Yeah, I think Jaron Reed just hates people, which is why he's one of my favorite players.
0: And Spoon's just talking to
21: whoever's
0: in his vision.
21: Constantly running his mouth. Like, you probably can't hear most of the things he says, but...
0: Not sure if he's talking to you. You just hear speech.
21: Yeah, just everywhere he goes. I feel like, when he's covering somebody, he's talking.
0: Oh, yeah. Yeah.
21: Yeah.
2: Sweeping the dial.
7: We often hear told across the NFL of rookies or newer players, welcome to the NFL moment. And we got to hear Nick Emanuori's welcome to the NFL moment. But it wasn't just one moment.
1: My welcome to the league moment is probably like just the physicalness of our division, like playing the Rams and the Niners. Like, I think, you know, it's a tough conference, especially, I think, I don't know if we set a record or something, like with the in our division with the most wins within within the division or something, but playing the Rams, like, you know, three times, whatever, it's like every game was like a chess match, and it was physical, it was tough, like it was like real war out there, like it was real football being played, you know, compared to maybe the other teams and stuff, so.
0: It was real football compared to the other teams.
21: Yeah, I just, his I think, breakout game was definitely against Atlanta. Or remember, he had a sack. I think he had an interception in that game. I think he had but he also blocked a kick.
0: He's just a great player. Yeah. I love that.

0: He is so instrumental to what they do. And you talk about versatility. He's like the one guy that you know that it most fits that bill. I'd say Spoon pretty close too, but Demon Worry packs kind of a punch physically. He can take on, you know, guards. And so, and Spoon, I think he just dances around him.
1: Yeah, he's just a problem.
0: Yeah, but
1: those two guys, man, what a bright future those two are for this defense.
0: And if he takes that second year jump, watch out.
2: Sweeping the dial.
3: MLB Network's Kevin Millar was asked to rank the top three teams in the AL West, and I will say right now, I am offended at where he put the Mariners.
4: And you look up there, you're like, okay, Texas just got over 500. Everybody was waiting for Seattle to take this over. I don't know why they haven't taken this over. I still don't know why they haven't, because every time I watch Seattle pitch, they're amazing. The Astros, we got Brown back. We've got Josh Hader back. Their ERA's been terrible, but now you start seeing this little twist, and you're like, okay, great. What are we doing? I'm never going against Jim Crane, this Astros. They have set a stone. They have a set of stones.
5: I knew you were going to say
4: that. They set down in H-Town. Well, I'm just it's proof's in the pudding. But I'll tell you right now, Seattle has to be better. They have to be better. They really do. They're so good, and for some reason, they just—it's like they're just kind of sitting here playing.
5: So you are putting Astros number one?
4: Astros one.
5: Okay.
4: Rangers two. Seattle three.
5: Wow.
1: Yeah, I can't disagree with what he said about Seattle. I wouldn't rank them in that order. I don't agree with his ranking, but what he said about them, he was just like, look, that's a good team. I don't know why they're not winning. I look at them, and you're sort of confused.
0: Yeah.
1: It's like the video I was just talking about. Tell me why this team's struggling. Tell me. Don't say, it's this guy's fault. What would you do? You're in the position of the manager. How do you change it with the pieces that they have? Which, by all accounts, you heard it from an objective voice there, are good pieces.
0: Yeah.
1: Why aren't they performing up to that level? I don't know.
0: Not firing on all cylinders at the right time. And, you know, you look at the Rangers and some of the, and this is kind of the sort of streak that you want to see from like Cal or Julio. Jake Berger, this was earlier in the week, but his last 19 games before, I think, Monday or Tuesday, 4 home runs, 13 RBI, and he's slashing .359, .447, .594, over 1,000 OPS. We need that kind of, you know, production out of a guy like Cal or Julio, and just not getting it done. And, you know, and they do at various times. And obviously Cal is like tremendously important and, you know, to the rotation and everything. But yeah, I mean, you just want to see that, like, you know, those kinds of performances where somebody just goes on a ridiculous.
1: We need a junior Caminero run.
0: Yeah.
1: He's hit a home run now in 6 consecutive games. Jeez. He's got 9 home runs now in his last 8 games? Is that what it is?
3: Something like that, and he's got 24 already on the season.
1: He's ridiculous. He's 22 years old. 22. Same age as Cole Young.
6: Yeah.
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31: Mariners get the win over the Angels last night to secure the